0: Well, the weekend is upon us once again. Welcome to At Home with Gary Sullivan. 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And we thank them for their sponsorship. Certainly a very worthwhile, highly respected company. All right. We're going to get back to the phones because we're busy. And Dan, welcome.
1: Hey, Gary. How you doing?
0: Doing fine.
1: I got an easy one for you. I got a driveway. I stained with two coats. I put two coats of sealer on it. It's about an 8 to 10 incline, degree incline. So, yeah, it was slippery. So I bought the Dodge anti-slip, and I put that on my driveway, and it said, yeah, I can leave hot tire marks, and it did. So I bought their garage and driveway sealer and put a thin coat over it. It's still slippery. My wife doesn't like it. Either I'm going to have to top coat it for $4,000 or $5,000, or else I'll rent a round power wash and take it all off. Or you got option three, I hope.
0: Not really. I'm a little curious. Now, the actual surface of this is the TrackSafe product?
1: Yes, it's Dyche. It's the anti-slip for driveways.
0: Okay.
1: I put that on, and it was great. It was not slippery, but it said on the can, on the plastic jar, yes, it can leave hot tire marks, and it did. Okay. So I bought their garage driveway sealer, and like I said, put a thin coat over it. It's good, but the water beads up, and yeah, my wife is old, and yes, it's slippery, and she doesn't like it.
0: Yeah. So I just want to make sure that the actual TrackSafe works, but since it's going to leave tire tracks, you don't want to use it, and I don't blame you. But then when you use the garage door, it doesn't leave track marks from the tires, but it's slippery.
1: Exactly. It's just not really slippery like with the sealer, but it's still a little slippery. My wife refuses to walk on it, check the mail, so she's got to go through the grass.
0: Yeah.
1: But, you know, I don't want to get that top coat, you know, for $4,000 or $5,000. But
0: right.
1: I need somebody at church said, hey, use some sand in a sealer.
0: Well,
1: I don't know how to do that.
0: Yeah, see, so it's, yeah, I hear you. And that is a possible solution. I just don't want to recommend it because I don't know how it will work with their garage sealer. What I would do is I would call Dyche Coatings and talk to their technical services about there's a product called Shark Grip, which is it's not a silica sand. And it will go into, I know, coatings. I don't know about sealers. Though a sealer, the TrackSafe or even the garage floor, it is not a penetrating, it is a coating sealer. So the Shark Grip would probably work, but I would just get kind of permission from them to see if that's the solution or if they have another one, because I would definitely be leaning to the Shark Grip. I just want them to bless off on it. Otherwise, the only suggestion I would have would be to remove it. And I know you don't want to do
1: that. Yeah, I know. No, but I saw their Shark Grip. And I was on their website. But thanks, because I will call them next week. I appreciate it, Gary.
0: Okay.
1: Thanks a lot.
0: Very good. Thanks for holding on. Thank you very much. All right. And the other Dan, who was probably very confused when the first Dan took the call. Dan, welcome.
2: Hey, Gary, got a concrete crack question for our driveways.
0: Okay.
2: When do you use the pourable crack seal, like the Sacrete in a crack sealer?
0: Yeah.
2: That's more just you pour it out of the can or
0: versus one
2: of these self.
0: Yeah, so the pourables are usually acrylics, the Quikrete, the Sacrete. I think there's one called Magic now. Those are usually acrylic resins, latex. Crack smaller than 1/4 inch.

0: They do self-level. Their longevity is not quite as long as maybe like a urethane-based. But a urethane-based...
1: kind of a tube?
0: Yeah, and you even got to use like an industrial caulking gun. A regular caulking gun won't get it done. It's real thick, but that's awesome stuff. But really, I'd say 5/16, 3/8 of an inch or greater for the urethane.
1: Okay. So I've got one bad spot it's probably a 12 by 12 slab, and it's the one crack has lifted up maybe a quarter of an inch, half an inch.
0: Okay.
1: And I guess that's continually moving, but would I just clean that and just pour that stuff on sideways kind of thing and let it slide down there?
0: Well, yeah, so it's going to, you're saying the crack, but the slab itself now is not level, correct?
1: In the one spot, yeah.
0: Yeah. So how wide is the crack then?
1: It doesn't, it's not a wide crack. It's like lifted straight up kind of thing.
0: Yeah.
1: So.
0: Or the other one is settled down.
1: Yeah, exactly.
0: Yeah. Well, I don't know that the crack sealer is the answer then, because it'll fill the crevice, okay? But it's not going to help with the unevenness of the concrete slab.
1: Yeah.
0: So
1: it's not a big spot,
0: right?
1: It's I've got a bunch of smaller cracks that are just ground level or on the surface, but I've got that one area and I wasn't sure how that would take the acrylic. Yeah.
0: Well, it'll fill the crevice of the crack, but it's not going to level out. I mean, to be honest with you, the only way you're going to level that out, where it's going to last, is to grind the top to smoothness and then fill the crack, or let it go for a little bit and see if that other one is settling more. In other words, the unevenness is getting greater. And then I would look at slab jacking or mud jacking, concrete leveling. What they do is drill a couple holes into the lower slab, and they pump a cementitious material, and they lift it. That's probably really what's happening. That other slab is
1: settling down.
0: Sure.
1: Yeah. So, I was kind of trying to avoid that, but that might be the answer at some point. And like I said, it's not the biggest issue out there. I got more little cracks that I was going to fill, but that's the one.
0: Yeah. I mean, I can also, and I don't know if I really recommend this, but it would level it off and it would be easier than grinding it. If you got some vinyl concrete patcher, 3-pound pail, powder mixed with water, it's got a bonding agent in it, you can apply it up to 3/8 of an inch thick. It's probably not going to match the existing driveway, which could be a problem, but with a putty knife you could taper that down to smooth it out a little bit. You're gonna have to be a little careful. I think what I would do is maybe put like a piece of cardboard in the crevice and then taper that vinyl concrete down. You can taper it down to 1/32 of an inch, and then pull that cardboard, and then put your crack filler in there. So you're kind of building it up, and creating a crevice, and then fill that with a crack filler. That might have a lifespan of 3 to 5 years. Again, I don't know if that's the greatest decision. It might be, might even mix it and try it somewhere else to see how bad of a match it is to your existing concrete, but that's an option too.
1: Yeah, that might be a way to go. It's an older concrete, so I figured the match wasn't gonna fly one way or the other. But
0: they do have some dye in tubes or little jars. They got a black, a red, a brown, and a beige. Again, if it's older, it's probably darker, and this might be more of a gray silver look. So if you put a little black tin in there, it'd tone it down a bit.
1: Sounds like an afternoon project. I'll give it a shot.
0: All right, very good, Dan. Thanks for holding that. Appreciate it. Take care. Bye-bye. We'll take a little break. Dottie, you'll be up first. We'll continue. You're at home with Gary Sullivan.
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0: Well, if you're thinking about a walking partner, I'm your guy, okay? It's the At Home with Gary Sullivan podcast. Danny takes each hour of today's show and tomorrow's show. It turns them into a podcast. So if you miss a day or you miss a couple hours, it's right

0: there for you. It's the iHeart app podcast at home with Gary Sullivan. All right, back to the phones we go. Dottie, welcome.
1: Hello.
0: Yes.
1: Hi. So I have a hot tub room that is finished with cedar wood, the ceilings and the windowsills. The windowsills are very low because it was a lower room that was finished. Mm-hmm. And I had a champagne glass with fake champagne. It was like a gel, and it got turned over on the windowsill, and then the heat hit it, and it melted and came out of the glass. I picked a lot up of
0: it. So was
1: it
0: wax?
1: Paper towels.
0: Is that what it
1: was? No, I don't think it's wax. It's more like a gel. I was able to pick it up with a paper towel, kind of like a goo.
0: Mm-hmm.
1: But, of course, it soaked into the wood. So how do I get it, the residue out of the wood?
0: Well, I guess I don't know what it is.
1: So how do I find out what it is? It was clear. You know, it was a fake champagne glass.
0: Yeah, well.
1: So it was clear liquid. Years ago, I called you because I spilt something melted that was wax.
0: Right.
1: And we put brown paper on it and ironed it out a little
0: bit. Right.
1: Or should I just get my maintenance guy to come up and just kind of like see if I can sand it out?
0: Well, you're not going to sand, you know, is it still oily? Is it, what's it feel like? Or doesn't
1: feel
0: like anything?
1: Well, I just found, it was just this morning that I found it. So I was able, like I say, so it was kind of like a handful of goo, like a glass.
0: Yeah.
1: So I was able to get most of it. Almost just kind of
0: so
1: pick it up, you know,
0: okay.
1: Like the stuff that's on a back of a credit card when you first get it and you have to roll it off.
0: Yeah. Mm-hmm.
1: It was kind of that kind of texture. Wasn't quite sticky like that, but that kind, but it's just left kind of a footprint area.
0: One thing you might try is something that would be an absorbent, maybe like kitty litter.
1: Okay. The old kitty litter.
0: Yeah, sprinkle that, kind of grind it in with your hand, let it sit there for a while, see if it absorbs it.
1: Okay.
0: That might be one option. It's just really hard to, you know, figure out what to do with it if I don't know what it is. That's really my issue.
1: Well, I still have the glass, and it had like a paper top on it.
0: Mm-hmm.
1: So maybe I'll look at that and see if it says what it's made of.
0: Mm-hmm.
1: And then I'll
0: I don't know if I'd be using an iron in a paper bag because it doesn't sound like it's really a wax.
1: It
0: might make it worse.
1: I don't think it's wax.
0: Yeah, it might make it worse.
1: Yeah, I don't think it's wax.
0: If it's an oil, there is, and maybe even like a mineral spirits possibly. Which is paint thinner.
1: I didn't know whether to try Goo Gone or something.
0: Well, you could try it. See, you're in the same point I am. Without knowing what it is, I'm a little hesitant to recommend it and then make it worse.
1: Okay.
0: You know, but so, I think if we could extract it, possibly with the kitty litter, that might be the best option.
1: And you probably just go by that almost like in the dollar store or something because now you don't want the... You don't want the newer stuff.
0: Right.
1: So let's say that I get it out.
0: Mm-hmm.
1: Can I stain or paint the cedar so that it would seal it? It's been in 30 years.
0: Yeah.
1: And they didn't seal it then.
0: Yeah. Well, is this a hot tub room or a steam room?
1: It's a hot tub room,
0: and it
1: was just finished all in cedar. The ceiling, it's a low room. It's only maybe an 8-foot ceiling. It was under a living room. It was a deck that we enclosed.
0: Okay. Is it a smooth cedar?
1: Yes.
0: Okay.
1: Smooth, like, it's like, I don't know the right word term. It's like 2x4s. It's like
0: usually
1: wood.
0: Cedar you won't really stain, like in something like that. You would have the cedar. You could sand again, since it is smooth cedar. You could sand, which will give that cedar smell some rejuvenation. So I think maybe again going back, try the kitty litter. try some mineral spirits, and then come back and maybe just sand that area, see how far. Again, we don't know how much of a penetrant it was. We don't know how far down into that wood that is. If it's oil, it would go down into that wood just like a stain, but we don't know if it's oil-based.
1: Yeah, and I don't know when it spilled.
0: Yeah.
1: We opened the window to run a hose out from a dehumidifier, and my guess is that's when it got bumped over.
0: So let's try the kitty litter first, try the mineral spirit second, and a little sanding at the end, and let's see if we make any progress. That might tell us something, too. All right, thank you much for the call. I hope that helps. I'd love to hear the finished answer to that. All right, we'll continue with your calls. You're at home with Gary Sullivan.
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0: All right, talking a little home improvement. If you would like to join us, our number is 800-823-8255. And let's go to David. David, welcome.
1: Hey, Gary, how are you doing?
0: Doing fine, thank you.
1: I got a 40 by 80 garage, 40 foot, 80 foot garage. And we've had, I'm up in Zanesville, we've had rain for the last 2-3 weeks, and it's just musty in there. There's no ventilation.
0: Mm-hmm.
1: And I'm like, I opened the garage doors to try to dry it out in there. It's just that musty smell. And I'm like trying to figure out options to, I guess, move the air, ventilate it, or put ceiling fans in, or I don't know.
0: Well, so, you know, I talk about air ventilation systems a lot in houses. We talk about the easy breathe ventilation system, where it's pulling air out. You got to have something to pull air out and then replace the air if it's musty. All right, you just can't have. You can have a vent that's, even with a fan, that's pulling air out, but you still got to have replacement vents. The easy breathe would be an answer. I just don't know about the cube. That's a big old building.
1: Yeah, that's it. And I looked at the easy breathe. They had a garage one on there.
0: Yeah.
1: A garage version. But it said it moved 7,000 feet of air, but it looks like a small fan.
0: It's designed to be a small fan. It's designed to slowly exchange the air out about 5 times a day. So, again, I hear you, but a normal garage is like 8 by 16 or 10 by 16. You know, with a 9-foot ceiling.
1: Big.
0: So you got pretty big type thing. So
1: would it maybe two easy breathes do it?
0: Well, I would, yes, but I wouldn't guess. I would call them and get their input on that. But you could certainly put in multiple easy breathes. There's no question about that. And then is there a lot coming and going or anything along those lines in that building?
1: No, it's just two big garage doors to it.
0: Yeah.
1: And somebody was, hey, put a fan on the outside of it and draw the air out.
0: Well,
1: I just didn't want to cut a hole in the wall.
0: Yeah. That was my next question, actually. Do you have any windows there where you could put a fan in reverse where you're actually creating a draw out? Have you checked what the humidity is in there?
1: No, I have not. But when you walk in, you can feel the dampness in there.
0: Yeah. Well, you might just double check that.

0: Yeah. I mean, normally it doesn't seem that bad. It's just all after we've had all this rain.
1: Right.
0: In there, it's just now it's like, ooh, I walked in, opened the garage doors today, and I could just feel it.
1: Spilled. What type of roof do you have on there?
0: It's a metal roof, metal siding, concrete floor.
1: Okay. Is it roof
0: And it's
1: vented at
0: about,
1: all?
0: no, it's
1: Okay.
0: not.
1: I was even thinking with a vent in the top of that, and then some venting, maybe in the walls along the base. Those vents could function as like a soffit vent, and we could have convection. In other words, air would be moving in as hotter air escapes through the ridge vent.
0: Oh, yeah, like your house.
1: Yeah, similar to your house. So I would, to give you some direction on where to go, I think I would call the Easy Breathe and consult with them about maybe, a couple of units in there.
0: You come out and
1: Because,
0: take a look at it.
1: well, I don't know if they're going to take a look at it. You got the size, you got the cube, and it's really just a matter of seeing, the amount of. How the two questions I would have is, how many units do I need? Is it one, two, is it three? Tell me how many units. Because all we're doing is we're only putting in a 4-inch hole. So we're not going to be, real aggressive with the air going out. And that's good too. I mean, it's just steady over time. So I'd want to know how many units are, and I'm, going to put in there. That would be the first thing. And whether that is even doable. The other question is, where does it get the fresh air? So in a home, when you put in an Easy Breathe, usually we're going in and out of the garage, we're opening the door, we got leaky windows. It's the air, maybe we have a chimney and a fireplace where the ability to replace that air is there. It's kind of built into the structure. I'm not so sure you've got garage doors. I don't know how tight they are. Maybe that's not, it's not tight to cause a problem, but I'd need to know that too. So I think that's really where I would start. And then, who built the building for you?
0: It was here when we got here.
1: Okay. So, which another thing you might do, and this is beyond my area of expertise, that size of structure. So maybe, there's probably even codes on those things, on maybe even ventilation. Find one of these places that do these outbuildings and ask them how they vent their building.
0: Oh, yeah. Yeah, that's a great idea.
1: So, because there's got to be
0: Some
1: something out
0: way.
1: there. It's just, it's a, not things I deal with.
0: Gotcha. Okay.
1: All right.
0: Well, you gave me a direction. That's good. That's a
1: I
0: start.
1: hope it's successful. Let me know how you make out.
0: All right. Thank you very much, Gary.
1: All
0: Appreciate
1: right,
0: it.
1: David. Thank you. That's an interesting question. I mean, that structure is certainly different than a house. And somebody that deals in that's probably looking and go, well, this is what you do. Come on. And I get that. All right, let's go to Brad. Brad, welcome.
2: Hi, Gary.
1: Yes, sir.
2: Man, I tell you, I got a problem.
1: All
2: It's
1: right.
2: like my house sits back in the woods, okay? So there's trees in every direction, basically. But I am sick of walking through spider webs. I walk through five spider webs a day, and that is like the worst feeling ever, And I'm trying to find something that's natural, but I got a lot of area to cover. So there's something natural and inexpensive that I could just spray around and just repel them. I don't need to poison everything, I just want to get them away from my house,
1: Yeah,
2: So I was wondering
1: so,
2: if you know anything that would work.
1: well, I there's a wonderful product. Again, I don't know if your positioning is more extreme than this product's capable of doing. There's a product. It is called, you'll love the name, Miss Muffet's Revenge. Especially

0: Especially this time of year, spiders get very, very, very spidery this time of year. So they start building webs and catch their prey.
1: It's like the worst feeling in the world, you know, and I'm like, and it's just, if once in a while, that'll be okay. But I walk through 5 a day around my property, and it is driving me nuts.
0: Yeah, yeah. So if it's right around your property, you know, like, you know, between walls or, you know, anything along those lines, close to the house, you could spray the Miss Muffet's Revenge. I mean, it comes in gets about a half gallon with a hand sprayer. I mean, you can spray it pretty good. You just knock down the webs and then spray the areas. And I'm telling you, it lasts a year. They'll have nothing to do with it.
1: Great. Yeah, because, like I said, I have like a retaining wall. When I walk to my truck, it's like I get, you know, 2 in the face through there. And then, I mean, it's just driving me nuts. They're between my cars.
0: Yeah.
1: I mean, it's like these things are driving me insane, you know. And I'm like, I know, you know, I don't want to just poison them and kill them all off. I just want to get them away from where I'm at, you know.
0: Yeah. So in a couple
1: of woods to live in. Live there, you know.
0: Yeah, so another couple of things that you can think of. So the Miss Muffet Revenge, I don't know if that's going to be a little too much for, you know, what your whole area is between cars and stuff. I mean, this is more for right around the structure of the house. But one of the things in, you know, getting a little long-handled brush with some lamb's wool on it and continually knock down webs, because a spider will build a web to catch his prey. Not catching any prey, they actually eat the web for protein, I think. And
1: oh, really?
0: Yeah, but if you keep knocking the webs down, there's no trap and no food source.
1: Yeah.
0: So they'll venture other places, right? I mean, we change the environment.
1: Yeah. So also, try some like essential oils with like a spray thing, and like maybe under the eaves.
0: I don't know about
1: like
0: essential.
1: Where it doesn't get rain.
0: Yeah, I don't know about essential oils. You know, we did talk about the. You mentioned insecticide. I mentioned Miss Muffet's Revenge. Miss Muffet's Revenge would be more of a deterrent, but using you know, if you're knocking the webs down and using an exterior insecticide, that might be an option also. Also, lights attract all kinds of bugs, including spiders. You know, if you got a lot of lighting back there, that's an invite. Maybe you can change them into a yellow or an amber bulb. That might help also.
1: Like landscape lighting and stuff.
0: Yeah.
1: Accents on the house, because it looks pretty, you know.
0: Yeah. So there's a couple of ideas for you, at least.
1: Okay. I appreciate it. Thank you.
0: All right. Very good, Brad. Thank you. All right, we got a couple lines for you, and Stuart, you'll be up first. Hang in there. I'd like to hear your tip as we continue. You're at home with Gary Sullivan.
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12: And this is way back before code required bonding between the hot and cold waters going to the water heater. Mm-hmm. Again, an electric water heater. And what was happening was across the union, there was corrosion. And we were getting arcing. And it was basically causing hydrolysis.
0: Mm-hmm.
12: And that was putting that odor into the water. And all we had to do was break the connections, mm-hmm. clean them off, reconnect, and it went away.
0: Hmm.
12: Now, you know, today you have code requires bonding between the hot and cold pipes mm-hmm. coming in and going out. So it probably wouldn't happen. But if she has an electric water heater and it doesn't have that bond, it could possibly be caused by exactly the same situation. Mm-hmm. Now, I'd never heard of it before, and I haven't ever heard of it since.
0: Well, I have heard of electrolysis. I have to admit, I haven't heard it actually arcing. When you said that, I went, whoa, because when you were telling me what your issues were, I had already written on my paper a node rod. We had that problem back in the days. It was a severe problem. Some beta node rods, and they created a sulfur smell, and it followed the hot water. And boy, we took a lot of calls on that over the years. But certainly what you have is unique, and it is a problem. However, I don't recall her saying anything about an odor. She may have, but her original play to me was when she turns on the water, there's a lot of volume. The water pushes through the shower head. It spurts. It makes noise, and then it settles down. And at one time, it was a little muddy, and then it was just yellowy. And I asked, cold and hot, both? And she said yes. And that when she said yes, I almost got to believe it's supply lines.
12: That sounds like it.
0: Municipal. Yeah. But who knows? It's plumbing.
12: Yeah. Well, as I said, I just caught the very tail end, so I didn't hear the beginning of the conversation.
0: Well, I appreciate you hanging on, Stuart. I really do. We discover a lot of things with people like yourself that hang on and share our tips. So I appreciate it.
12: Hey, you're welcome. You have a very great day.
0: You do the same. Thank you, Stuart. All right. That's interesting, isn't it? Jeez, old Pete's. That's it. You know, one of the things somebody had texted me and said, the lady in these cedar hot tub room that had some synthetic something or another in a champagne glass as decoration that had spilled and soaked into the cedar, and how to get it out. Well, we don't know what it is. Wasn't wax, but one of the things somebody had written me was, hey, you talk about that milsic as a wood cleaner, as a wax remover. What about that? Well, what about that? I don't know. It might be worth a try. I'm not a bit, you know, the problem is I don't want to just keep buying stuff, nor does she. Without really knowing if that's going to work or not. It is a wax remover, but we don't know if it's wax. Almost seemed like it would be oily. So I'm still kind of pondering on what in the world would take that out. If it's a stain, I was also thinking one of the things we use on wood to get rid of a stain is an oxalic acid. An oxalic acid is in barkeeper's friend. Maybe. I don't know. She did say it had a plastic cap on. Maybe it has the ingredients. I don't know. We mentioned kitty litter. Mashing that up. Maybe. We also talk about waterless hand cleaner a lot as a, you know, removing oils and things like that. That may be just kind of throwing out different things that I've thought about beyond our conversation. I still, if it is an oily substance, and it sounded to me like it maybe looked a little oily, but it was more of a rubbery substance. So I don't know if the oily clue is a real good one to go trying to clean it up. But if it is oily, I do like the idea of just using literal mineral spirits and some kitty litter, some of the older stuff, which clay-based and a good absorbent, that would have a lot of potential to get some things done. All right. Well, I'll tell you what. That was a busy, busy few hours there. I'm going to shift gears a little bit. In fact, if... a lot of stations drop off at this point, but on the iHeart app, we do stream that, and it's 55KRC. We're going to talk about home shows with Jeff Whelan, and he's a custom home builder. And I think you'll find that interesting. We'll find out the trends in new home building and other fun subjects. So we'll do that next as we continue. You're at home with Gary Sullivan.

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9: Canada's at war with the U.S. I'm Carmen Roberts, Fox News. That's the assessment from Prime Minister Mark Carney. It's a trade war, and it's getting more intense as the U.S. slapped 50% tariffs on $20 billion worth of Canadian goods today. And Carney suspended trade talks with Washington over what he calls the Trump administration's uneconomic and unfair demands.
10: We were willing to drop our remaining retaliatory tariffs on strategic sectors, particularly steel, aluminum, and autos. If the United States substantially lowered theirs to levels that made it economic for Canadian companies to export to the United States.
9: U.S. Trade Representative Jameson Greer tells Fox News Canada is to blame.
11: And they continue to retaliate. And after a year of that retaliation, we've said enough. And so we've taken countermeasures.
9: Canada plans to levy dollar-for-dollar tariffs on many U.S. goods starting on September 8th. A Texas judge denies convicted killer Carmelo Anthony's bid for a new trial. Anthony's attorneys argued that his June trial was compromised due to strict courtroom rules, improper instructions to the jury, and a clash with prosecutors over evidence. The jury convicted the 19-year-old, then 17, of the fatal stabbing of Austin Metcalf at a high school track meet and sentenced him to 35 years in prison. He is appealing the conviction. And just days after Hurricane Lala battered the Hawaiian Islands, Tropical Storm Moke is closing in.
12: That will all start tonight to last all through Sunday and a remnant on Monday. You have first responders, government officials on the ground trying to shore up the highway there that runs on the coastline. They're still trying to get into communities that have been affected by Lala a week ago, and now more rain on the way.
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9: The Supreme Court will allow construction to continue on the White House ballroom for now as it considers the Trump administration's appeal of a lower court's ruling blocking it. Attorney General Todd Blanche.
16: We are extraordinarily appreciative of the Chief Justice, and we have been saying all along, since day one, that this is something the president has complete authority to do as the commander-in-chief and the chief executive of this country.
9: Senate Minority Leader Chuck Schumer posted on X, the Supreme Court is rubber stamping the president's vanity-driven corruption. A company issues a recall after yet another food scare.
17: An E. coli and salmonella outbreak linked to alfalfa sprouts has sickened more than 50 people across multiple states, according to the CDC. The affected sprouts were sold at grocery stores under the brands Calco and Everything Sprouts. Most of the illnesses have been reported in Minnesota and Wisconsin. States including Iowa, Kansas, New York, North Carolina, and Florida have also reported illnesses. The outbreak comes amid several other recent foodborne outbreaks linked to jalapenos, iceberg lettuce, blueberries, and eggs. Pam Pusso, Fox News.
9: Motown songwriter Janie Bradford Hobbs dies at 87.
18: The best things in life are free, but you can give them to the birds and bees.
9: Hobbs helped write that hit for Barrett Strong soon after she joined the label as a receptionist in 1958. The Beatles later covered the song, and Hobbs also wrote, "Too busy thinking about my baby." Her family says that she died at a Los Angeles hospital after a long illness. And the Indy Freedom 250 roars into Washington, D.C. tomorrow, bringing high-speed racing to the nation's capital. Drivers will battle it out in a brand new chapter for IndyCar. And again, that is Sunday, and it is here on Fox. I'm Carmen Roberts, and this is Fox News.
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Plus, your tech questions answered. What's going on? I'm Rich DeMuro, and this is Rich on Tech. This is the show where I talk about the tech stuff I think you should know about. It's also the place where I answer your questions about technology. I believe the tech should be interesting, useful, and fun. We've got Bobo in studio. We've got Kim on the phones. You listening, thank you so much for being there. Phone lines are open. 888-RICH-101. That's 888-742-4101. 888-RICH-101. Give me a call if you have a tech question, need some advice, or maybe you just want to share something interesting you've discovered in the tech world. You can also send me an email. Just go to richontech.tv and hit contact. I can't guarantee that I can respond to all of your messages, but I will say, if you've been emailing me in the past week or so, and you've noticed that sometimes my responses are a lot quicker, I will tell you why. There is a reason. It is because of the new Pixel 11 Pro, the feature called Rambler on there, where basically the voice to text is so good, I can read your email. If it's an easy question I can answer right off the top of my head, I can just ramble the answer and it perfectly formats it and sends it off to you. So that is why you're seeing some faster answers these days. It's all because of technology. Guests on the show this week, we're hearing from Steve Wiseman, founder of Scamicide. He's going to discuss the latest scams he's seeing, emerging frauds, and stuff that you can do to protect yourself. And later in the show, Miriam Jawar, host of the Mobile Tech Podcast. We're going to talk about the phone I just mentioned, Google's new Pixel 11 lineup. Well, one of the big stories this week is Meta. Meta is on trial. Whether Instagram and Facebook harmed kids. This is a landmark trial happening right now in California. Well, not right now, but it's happening now. Not as we speak, but it's happening. You know what I mean? This could change how Facebook and Instagram work for kids and teens. 29 states are behind it, but the current trial involves California, Colorado, Kentucky, and New Jersey. They're taking the lead here. These states are accusing Meta of designing Facebook and Instagram to hook young users. Also, misleading parents about safety, improperly collecting data for kids under 13. That's probably the least of their concerns at this point, is the improper data collection. Meta, of course, denies any wrongdoing. They say they have invested heavily in teen safety. Have they? Well, that's what we're going to find out through testimony like this. The big testimony this week came from Arturo Bejar. He is a former Meta engineering director and a safety executive. He testified that Mark Zuckerberg created a culture where growth and engagement came before child safety. Now, think about that for a moment. Do you believe that? Do you think Facebook prioritized growth over anything else, even child safety? We can't answer that right now, but we all have seen the growth of their platforms that have been on fire for the past, I don't know. I mean, when did I sign up for Facebook? I can still remember. It was 2007. So it's almost been 20 years of Facebook. And it's big. I know that you may say, oh, only the olds use Facebook. Not true. A lot of people are on Facebook, and a lot of people, everyone, I would say, out of all of the social media platforms, everyone is on Instagram. Instagram is the equalizer. You know, whether you want to be on Twitter or not, whether you want to be on TikTok or not, whether you want to be on Facebook or not, Instagram is one that I think everyone can still agree on, that that's where people go. This Arturo Bejar said that Zuckerberg was basically the point man. If he wanted something done, it would be done. If he didn't want it done, well, it didn't get done. That's understandable, I bet. One other claim he made, he said that Meta had the technology that could identify users who were under 13, but basically they didn't really do much about that. They kind of took a don't ask, don't tell kind of stance on there. Now, I would believe that because here's the thing. When my kid signed up for Claude and started chatting with it, and he's, you know, under 13,
I'm not kidding. Within 2 hours, Claude said, sorry, we think you're a kid. No more access for you. It was almost immediate where they used those signals to say, sorry, we understand that you're a kid. That's it. You're cut off. Instagram, now they've said in recent years that they're trying to find more signals and put teens into certain buckets, but they didn't do it in a big way before. He also said that Instagram did this take a break feature and it was ineffective because it wasn't on by default and it was very easy for teens to ignore. I think when I first reported on that, you just basically had to dismiss it and it was like, okay, goes away. Meta, what do they say about all this? They point to hundreds of employees working on safety. They say they've built tools and protections for young people. And they also say that the states saying that all the

0: social media addiction and harm might not be all correct. You know, there's a lot of people that say that these social media platforms have harmed kids. There's some people that say, well, have they? I mean, there's a million aspects to this. How do you trace it right back to just social media? How do you trace it right back to Instagram? Kids are doing a lot of different things. But the stakes here are big. Now, Facebook, in their testimony or their, you know, promotion of this, has said, look, this is going to cost us $1.4 trillion. That's more money than this company has. And so please feel sorry for us. But the state's attorney general say, no, it's probably more like hundreds of millions of dollars. You know, Facebook, Meta, they want to make it seem like this is going to break them. The trial expected to last for about 6 weeks. I think the takeaway here is this. Number one, you still have to be a parent. That's number one. You know, we're just because Facebook loses in this trial or Meta loses does not really change anything moving forward. Sure, they may have to redesign the app. Sure, they may have to take away endless scrolling or all the notifications. But there's always going to be something else that comes along that's similar. And there's already other tools out there that teens are using, like Snapchat, like TikTok. So that means just because these state attorney generals win doesn't mean it's like, oh, parents can breathe a sigh of relief. Everything's going to be fine with their kids. No, there's so much out there as a parent that you have to be aware of still. Now, this may be a big slap on the wrist for them and say, okay, you got to change things. You knew something was wrong and you didn't do anything about it. But we still have to be parents. And we still have to be aware of how these apps work, how our kids are using them, and most importantly, the fact that our kids are smarter than us when it comes to these apps. And so even if you try to put these safeguards in place, guess what? The kids know ways around them. The kids know how to try something else that gets around it. But I think the biggest thing that we can get from this trial is, did Facebook make their app addictive? Did they know they were doing that? Did they know that when you log on, it's like a little slot machine? When you see those hearts in the corner, I'm an adult, and that still appeals to me. When you see the hearts, when you see the comments, when you see the likes, they know what they designed. They designed a mini slot machine in your pocket, and adults fall prey to it as well. I mean, every adult I know can hardly stop scrolling. And why not? It's the most information you've ever seen in your life, the stuff that you're into. More and more and more and more and more. And I'm guilty of it. Everyone's guilty of it. You go to check a notification on your phone. Next thing you know, you're scrolling. And it's been 5 minutes before you stop. So the states are hoping for a big tobacco moment. Meta is hoping that this all blows over. But I think at the end of the day, this does bring awareness. We need to be aware of what is happening, the impact of technology on us. Technology is not inherently good or bad. No matter what you have, whatever tool that's been invented in this world over time could always be used for good or for bad. Now, the design of those tools, could it be faulty? Could it be addictive? Yes, that can come out and that could be understood. But at the end of the day, we are humans. We need to live with this stuff. We are going to continue to live with it. And kids who are at a disadvantage because their brains are not exactly well formed just yet, they are at the biggest disadvantage because this is where this could take them over. They could feel depressed. They could feel sad. They could feel FOMO. All things that adults can feel too, but we can work with it better. Kids, they're not fully there yet, so they can't work with it. So I think this is going to be an interesting case to watch. No matter what happens, I think it's good for us to understand that these companies are out there for themselves. They're not there for us. They're not there to make our lives better, to make our lives, oh my gosh, we want to show you 10,000 cooking recipes because you want to make the best salmon on Friday night. No, they want you to be on their app for as long as humanly possible. 888-RICH-101, 888-742-4101. You want to hop on the phone lines, you want to get on the show, give me a call. We got lots to talk about today. Talk about the big merger in cable. We'll talk about ChatGPT. Fake IRS crypto letters. We got a whole lot to get through right here on Rich on Tech.
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0: Welcome back to Rich on Tech. Rich DeMuro here, hanging out with you, talking technology. 888-RICH-101, 888-742-4101. I'm using a new pair of headphones this week, so it sounds so different. They're very much like locked onto my ears, so I don't hear anything outside of my own voice and then you, I guess. But anyway, that's, you know, sometimes it's just a stream of consciousness coming from my brain to my mouth, which could be a bad thing. 888-RICH-101, 888-742-4101. Welcome to the show. Sent out the newsletter this weekend. As always, if you're not on the list, I highly advise you doing that. It is completely free. 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Basically, you click anywhere and it'll say, hey, do you want to sign up? Just put your email address in there. Check it out. Every weekend, I send a newsletter and it's filled with all of the stuff that I think is really interesting, notable. And I'm just looking at some of the things that everyone is clicking on this week, because I get like a list of, you know, what links were clicked. And everyone's interested in blocking ads on their phone and computer. That's what most of the links are this week that were clicked. And also the movie app that I mentioned. So I might as well just tell you what it is. I was waiting to tell you about this movie app until it came to iPhone and Android. Right now it's Android only, but as of mid-September, it's going to be on iPhone as well. But it's called I Like Movies. ilikemovies.app. I have tried every movie app in the world. This one is incredible. It is so clean. It's got every feature I want, and I switch to it immediately. And it's a, you know, it's a small developer out of, I think, Europe or something like that. And just amazing. It's really, really good. Yes, there's going to be like some premium features down the line, but you can use everything for free that you need. Like, I have not run into anything that is paywalled on this app just yet. So again, it's called I Like Movies. ilikemovies.app. Search for it in Google Play. Here's the thing. When I tell you a link, though, it's best not to just search on the web for things, because you're going to come up with some random app that you're going to email me about 2 days later and say, Rich, my phone is filled with all kinds of ads and, you know, all these things that are popping up because I downloaded that app you mentioned. I'm like, nope, that's not the app I mentioned. This one doesn't even have advertising on it, and it's completely free right now. So again, it's called ilikemovies.app, richontech.tv. This is episode number 188. So I'll put the link on the show notes. All right, let's kick it off with Marshall in Reseda, California. Marshall, you're on with Rich.
1: Still in New Jersey, yes.
0: What's that? You're from New Jersey? What?
1: Yeah, I'm from New Jersey, North New Jersey, yep.
0: Oh, my.
1: I met you a couple of times. I met you in the Amazon Fresh store a couple of times.
0: Oh, I remember you, Marshall. That's right. Oh, that store is no longer there, sadly.
1: I know, sad. I like that store a lot. Anyways, I don't want to keep you too long. I got to ask you a question. I know it sounds weird. I do not have internet at home. I have a hotspot on my phone. Okay, and I have, you know, stuff like that. I wanted to watch, like, I watch the KTLA news a lot, but sometimes there's stuff I want to see or I miss it and stuff like that. And the KTLA Plus app that you talk about, I have to have another comment too, but the KTLA Plus app they always advertise, that only goes to your TV, am I correct?
0: Correct.
1: If you have the
0: yes.
1: Smart TV?
0: Yep.
1: Is there any way on a tablet or anything at all you can watch that stuff?
0: You can go to just the website, KTLA.com,
1: yeah,
0: and there's like a big...
1: I know that. That's how I watch the news. Yeah,
0: yes.
1: Stuff like that when I'm out.
0: Yes, but that's the only way right now is through the smart TVs. And so KTLA Plus is on, it's on Roku, it's on Apple TV, it's on some Samsung TVs, and also, what's the other one I'm thinking about? Fire, did I mention that one?
1: Oh, okay, no, but yeah. So, I know that. Okay. I got a free Pluto TV over a year ago.
0: Yep.
1: I was supposed to connect it up to the internet, and I don't have internet at home. And they keep calling me. Are you going to connect it up or give it back?
0: I was going to say they're going to make you give it back to them because that's part of the deal.
1: I know. The other comment I got, you know that sometimes, because when I watch the news and they broadcast it, you know, sometimes when they don't do it live, like when it's on live, they'll have like this, the other day it happened at 7 o'clock in the morning. They put that news back on at 9 o'clock in the morning. And I took a screenshot to prove it and stuff like that. And they're really wonky on how they do some of the broadcasting and stuff like that. It's really weird what they're doing.
0: Well, I mean, it's supposed to line up with the programming on the live TV. I think sometimes there's just, you know, it's still a new thing. So sometimes I believe parts of it are automated. Maybe the automation doesn't work, but in general, it's supposed to line up. But Marshall, why not get an antenna and just plug it into the back of your TV?
1: I do that. I have an antenna on the back of my TV. I just don't have internet, though.
0: I know, but you don't need internet to watch. I mean, are you trying to watch like certain segments later?
1: Yeah, that's what I want to do. See the stuff later on.
0: Okay. Well, I mean, we have a pretty good YouTube page where most things are clipped if you watch them there. Obviously, that's not instantaneous, but a lot of that stuff mirrors what's on the app. And so I think that that's another way of doing it. I mean, look, you know, there's news is changing. You know, like it used to be in the news business, like the only way you could watch something. And by the way, thanks for the call, Marshall. Appreciate it. Good to hear from you. You know, in the news business, it used to be you had to watch live on TV and that was it. And then YouTube came along and it kind of disrupted things. But the problem is the media companies don't really control how YouTube works, right? So they're not getting the ad revenue from YouTube that they get from their own sales and that kind of stuff. And so a lot of these, media companies have started their own apps, their streaming apps that you can install on your smart TV and you can watch. And a lot, you know, but they have to tiptoe into this stuff because the bread and butter is still broadcast TV. It's like any other business. You don't want to disrupt your bread and butter, but you want to be where people are. And so we keep seeing, like, in my time that I've been in TV news, I mean, so much has changed with the way you can access stories, you can see stories. Now reporters like myself will put our stories on Instagram. You know, I'll wait like a day later or something like that just to let it kind of percolate through the news programs, and then I'll put it on my Instagram. YouTube, the stories go on there. So, I mean, there's so many ways to watch, but at the end of the day, it's still free at its core, and that all you need is an antenna. I've got a great antenna. I should put it on my, I put so many things in my Amazon cart, and one of them is this little antenna that someone recommended. And it's like, here it is. It used to be $15. Now it's up to $25, but it's a little tiny antenna. You plug into your TV and, you know, you get all the channels for free. And I've done this in my home and it works really well. In this day and age, 2026, it's still amazing that you could plug an antenna into your TV and get like free programming unlimited. Try it someday. We've come a long way since rabbit ears. 888-RICH-101, 888-742-4101. I'll tell you what ChatGPT is doing to make teens have a safer experience with AI. Coming up.
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0: Welcome back to Rich on Tech. Rich DeMuro here, hanging out with you, talking technology. 888-RICH-101, 888-742-4101. The website for the show is richontech.tv. Go there. This is episode 188. You can just get the show notes. I know I mentioned that I put the new movie tracking app that I love on the website. It is there. It's in the show notes. So if you scroll down to where it says... let's see, radio show, or just tap radio up at the top and you'll see the notes for 188. Silvana in Menifee writes in, "We're an all Mac household. Is Apple Passwords just as safe and secure as Bitwarden?" Yes, it is. It's actually very safe and secure. Here's my guidance on password managers. Number one, you need one. You have to have one. This is non-negotiable in today's day and age. If you're not using a password manager, you will be hacked. Bottom line. That is the bottom line at this point. If you think you're making a strong password in your head and using a little variation on, you know, the street you grew up on or your date of birth or something, it's all going to be hacked. I'm telling you that right now. And by the way, When I say people get hacked, 99% of the time, people are not necessarily, like, a hacker is not saying, "Ooh, let me target you." They are sending out a wide net. And most of the time when people are quote unquote hacked, all they're doing is clicking a link and they're logging in with their password. And next thing you know, that actually is a bad website. It's a fake, bogus website that the hackers set up to basically capture your information. And so you're handing it over. So now you may be saying, "Well, Rich, then having a good password is not going to help that." You're right. That's why you need the second part, which is two-factor authentication. And I also recommend an app called Proton Authenticator for that. And so what happens with the two-factor authentication is, even if you get, let me explain how this works. Let's say you're on Facebook Messenger. You get a message from someone that says, "Hey," it comes from your friend, by the way. And it says, "Hey, we found these crazy pictures of you. Click the link to see them. Did you know these were out there?" And you're like, "What?" And you click the link, and next thing you know, it brings you to a Facebook login. You're like, "Oh, I'm on Facebook Messenger. Obviously, I have to log back in to see these pictures." You give your password. Now, if you have a password manager, it's not going to autofill that password because it notices the website is wrong. But what you're going to do is you're going to go to your password manager. You're going to copy and paste. You're going to paste in your password because you're like, "Huh, that's weird. This thing's not working. Let me put my password in here." You put it in. As soon as you put that password in, what do the hackers do? They immediately capture it and they immediately go to town and they take over your entire account. Now, if you have two-factor authentication on, what happens is they go over and they try to take over your account and they say, "Okay, now give us the two-factor code." And you get a text to your phone that says two-factor authentication. And then they may try to call you and say, "Hey, we noticed you're trying to log into Facebook and you're having trouble. Can you please read us the code we just sent to your phone?" That should send up a red flag. And you say, "Absolutely not." And so that's how two-factor can help protect you. So even if someone gets your password, it's still tough for them to get into your account, hence the name two-factor. It's not just one way. But anyway, Bobo, what happened to you? Twice? And what happened?
1: So the first one, I got a message from Amazon saying, "Hey, we noticed your password change. Please use this to log in." And when I was like, "This don't seem right because I haven't been on Amazon all day."
0: Sure.
1: The second one happened on Instagram. Somebody tried to hack on my Instagram and change my password. But the crazy part was when I went to change my email, my

0: you don't know them. And that's actually a good thing, because I understand, like, knowing a password, it feels like, okay, well, I can log in whenever I want and I'm not going to forget it. But that's what makes it insecure too, and guessable and crackable and all this stuff. But look, if it's working for you and you've got the two-factor, that's the most important part. But back to Silvana's question, is Apple Passwords just as safe and secure? So my advice is, if you're using all Apple stuff, absolutely use Apple Passwords. It is not putting you at any sort of disadvantage. It's easy. It's built into all of your devices. The main thing is you need to make sure you have a strong, unique Apple account password turned on, and make sure that your phone is protected with a good passcode to get in and all that good stuff, you know? And then people ask, well, can I just use what's built into Chrome? Again, Android and Chrome have their own password manager built in. It's fine if you're using it, but it does put you at a little bit of a disadvantage, because a lot of this stuff is built into your system. And so if you're already logged in, it's very seamless. So if someone gets access to your computer, they may have access to your passwords. Now, I say may because the computers and the programs are smart, and so a lot of times they will try to reauthorize you with a fingerprint or a login if they think that, you know, there needs time, it's gone long enough where you haven't authorized it, and they'll say, well, give me your password again before you access this sensitive information. But in general, yes, Apple Passwords is fine. I like it because it does allow you to export to a different password manager if you want later down the road. The reason I like Bitwarden is because it's free. It works across every platform. So if you decide that you have an iPhone plus a Windows computer plus another device, you know, you can use all of those things with Bitwarden. So that's why I like it. But in general, yes, Apple Passwords is just fine. And it's better to use something versus nothing. That's the main thing. Use something versus nothing. Let's see. We got Neon here. Line one. Neon, what's up?
1: Hi. Yes. I have a question.
0: Yeah.
1: Do you think that OpenAI eventually will replace ChatGPT?
0: With what?
1: I mean, we'll replace it, like, you don't need it anymore. The AI will take care of all the, all the data. I mean, we'll get everything.
0: Well, OpenAI makes ChatGPT. So OpenAI is the company that makes ChatGPT.
1: Oh, I see.
0: Yeah. So it's interesting because we hear them kind of thrown around in general, in media, it's like sometimes you hear OpenAI, that's what's referring to the parent company. And then ChatGPT is the biggest product that OpenAI makes. Now, OpenAI later on down the line is probably going to make other products like a phone or some sort of smart speaker. And so those things may have a different name than ChatGPT, but ChatGPT is kind of the power behind the AI. And then, by the way, there's another company called Anthropic, and they make what's called Claude. And then you have Google, and they make what's called Gemini. So there are, you know, and people just use AI as kind of an over all-encompassing term, but all of those things I just mentioned are brands of AI. They're all types of AI. So if you buy tissues, you know, you've got Kleenex, and is there another brand of tissues? I don't even know. Is there?
2: Yeah, toilet paper.
0: No, that's toilet paper.
2: Still, you use a tissue?
0: That's not a tissue. I mean, some people use it as a tissue.
2: Anyway. Like the Target brand of tissue, okay. That's it.
0: Yeah. But anyway, Neon, okay, so are you using these products or no?
1: Which?
0: Not the toilet paper. The I assume, I hope, but I meant the AI.
1: I'm going to give me an iPhone.
0: Okay.
1: And I was wondering whether it will come. I mean, that eventually you can get any answer from any company. I thought.
0: But. Yes. So a couple things there. So you can download ChatGPT or Claude or Gemini to your phone on the iPhone and use that app to get answers. But the next version of the iPhone, iOS 27. Well, the next version of the iPhone is going to include software called iOS 27, which is going to have a new AI version of Siri built in. And I've been testing it for the past, you know, couple of months, and it's really good. And so I will tell you, the day that arrives, OpenAI, Claude, and Gemini are going to see a lot less users on a daily basis because people are just going to start relying on their iPhone for answers. It's built right into the phone they already use. That's going to happen come September. 888-RICH-101, 888-742-410.

0: 1-800-273-8101. Thanks for the call, Neon. Do appreciate it. I know this stuff can be confusing. Coming up, we are going to talk about Cox. Cox and Charter are now one company. And then we've got a streaming service that raised prices. And I got to tell you about ChatGPT for teens right here on Rich
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0: Did you hear that? Listen very carefully. That's my phone. 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

0: Welcome back to Rich on Tech. Rich DeMuro here, hanging out with you, talking technology. 888-RICH-101, 888-742-4101. Welcome back to a little show we call Rich on Tech on the radio. Thank you so much for listening. Big news this week. Big news. We got Charter and Cox are now one. So let's see. So Charter bought Cox. But here's the funny thing. They're going to actually end up naming the company Cox. 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And if you are a former Cox TV customer, you can now watch the Dodgers on Sportsnet LA. Bobo, resident sports specialist. Is that a big deal?
1: Yeah, it's a big deal.
0: What are you laughing at?
1: Why would you name your company Cox? I'm sorry, dude. Like, I can't.
0: Dude, you know the stories I got to mention. We got a story about Peacock right after this. I mean, don't get me started on Dick's. Sporting Goods. They just opened a Big Dick's right in my neighborhood. I'm not kidding. I mean, it got every sneaker you could imagine in that store.
1: Yeah, there's a Dick's not far from my house.
0: Yeah? Is it a little Dick's or Big Dick's?
1: It's a Big Dick's.
0: Okay. Yeah, I mean,
1: Big Dick's Sporting Goods.
0: If they've got a big store in your neighborhood, it's, you know, they got everything.
1: Well, it might be a little Dick's because there's not that many people in there.
0: So. Well, that's true. my sneakers are from there today. What is happening? I'm talking about this.
1: Know.
0: Let me continue on my story here.
1: Welcome to Rich DeMuro's Comedy Hour.
0: Here's the deal. This is not comedy. This is all...
1: It's all fact stories.
0: It's all factual. One confusing detail. Spectrum is not going away. Again, they're going to... So this is the weird thing. They like Cox so much that they're going to rename the company to Cox Communications. The consumer service is going to be called Spectrum. Okay, I think that's it. I think that's enough. Let's move on to Peacock. Peacock is getting more expensive. This is the fourth price increase in 4 years. Peacock Premium with ads going up to $13 a month. Premium Plus going up to $20 a month. That's the one I'm on. And the cheaper Peacock Select going from $8 to $9 a month. I believe they both include ads except for the Premium Plus. So new and returning customers, you're paying the higher prices right now. If you are an existing customer, you will see the price increase after September 17th, depending on your billing date. But here's the thing. Peacock just reported their first ever quarterly profit, and now they have 48 million paid subscribers. That is wild. Now, here's the thing about all of these streaming services. It is so complicated because of all these bundles. Like, I don't even know what I pay for half of these things anymore because they're all intertwined with different services. So, you know, it's like it's tough to tell what's going on. But all I know is that, like I say, the free ride is over. Remember when streaming services would pay you to try them? They free trial, you know, start for $6 a month, whatever. Any movie you want to watch for a couple dollars. You couldn't even believe how it was done. And now we know how it's done. It's called charge more and more and more. And if you add all these things up, you realize cable TV is cheaper at this point. It just really is. All right, let's take a question. 888-RICH-101, 888-742-4101. Joe writes in, I recently went to a concert, and because I'm blind, I was moved to an area for the audio description experience. Unfortunately, our seats ended up being about 20 feet from speakers, blasting at more than 100 decibels. My ears hurt during the concert, and because I rely so heavily on my hearing, it really concerned me. What do you recommend for hearing protection that still lets you enjoy the music? Well, I always bring earplugs to concerts for this reason. Number one, you can use your AirPods. If you have noise-canceling AirPods that seal your ear, those actually work as they will protect your hearing. And yes, that's true. You could go look that up. I know it took me a while. When Apple told me that, I was like, wait, what? The headphones I already have can just protect? Like, absolutely. But if you want something that's not electronic, I use this thing. My ear doctor recommended something called Vibes. If you go on Amazon, they were a little expensive. I think they were like $40. Here they are. Vibes High Fidelity Concert Earplugs. And they come in this nice little container that you can put on your keychain. And they're pretty invisible. Like, people don't necessarily know that you're wearing them. $37. Not bad at all. Oh, lots of reviews. They have a 4.2. They have 14,000 reviews. 2,000 bought in the past month. The other one that are being advertised big time right now are these Loop earplugs. And they've got all the influencers wearing them at the concerts. Oh, look at Paris. Is this Paris Hilton? 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So you know they're for the youngins when they've got Paris Hilton advertising them. But I think they'll work for anyone. So let's see here. I don't know why their website's not working for me. 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Oh, they also have Loop Eclipse for sleep. 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So that is loopearplugs.com. But I would try those. He mentioned one called Eargasm. What is happening this hour? Why would you buy a earplugs called Eargasm? Like, who came up with that name? I don't know. I mean, okay.
1: Same person that came up with Cox Broadcasting?
0: Probably. I mean, just, man, it's a 1-2 punch. I don't know if I
1: go gas stations.
0: I don't even know what to say at this
1: That's
0: point.
1: That's a thing.
0: That is a thing. Oh my gosh. Okay, where was I? Eargasm. Why would you wear something called Eargasm? It's like, are you going to buy these for like a family member? Like, here, kids, I got you Eargasm earplugs. Like, how do you even say that with a straight face? I'm sure they're good. I mean, I guess you know if you have a good Eargasm earbuds. All right. Can we go to break? Do I have to wait or can I just go to break so I can?
1: You got to wait.
0: Okay. Wow. 888-RICH-101, 888-742-4101. This show has devolved. Thanks, Joe, for the email. The website, richontech.tv. Please send all emails to Bobo. Kim is busy on the phones right now. They are lit up. Now we can break. I hear the music, that sweet sound of rescue. I am going to break. You are listening to Rich on Tech. I promise when we come back, I will right this ship. And I'm not even making that joke.
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The website for the show is richontech.tv. Welcome. Let's see here. Before we take a call, let me just tell you about ChatGPT for teens. Earlier in the show, we talked about Meta and the whole issue they're having with the, you know, the trial they're under fire for, allegedly addicting teens to their apps and causing all kinds of problems, mental health, suicide, all that stuff. Well, ChatGPT, I think, is trying to get ahead of all these issues because really, what are people using next? And that's AI. And so teens are using it, parents are using it, adults, kids, I mean, everyone's using AI now. So ChatGPT now has what's called ChatGPT for teens. This is for users ages 13 to 17. And here's the thing. Remember how I was saying Meta had tools that could identify if a user was under 13. They apparently didn't use them, allegedly. ChatGPT, they will put someone into their ChatGPT for teens using about 2,000 different signals that they've created. I mean, this is AI. AI knows. And so if someone is under 18, if ChatGPT gets the idea that they are under 18, boom, they're going to be put in this experience automatically.

0: And so number one, the big thing about this is that it's all about learning, not just giving answers. So if a teen looks like they're trying to use ChatGPT for like homework, the system's going to push them into study mode and guide them through the problem step by step. I don't think there's any problem with that. That's amazing, right? Hey, give me the answer to this algebra problem. No. Here, let's teach you how to do that algebra problem. There's also quizzes, and then you can set study hours so parents can say, you know, let's make it so you can't use ChatGPT during these times when you want to study. And then there's quiet hours. And then there's also safety notifications. Now, this is important because if you are a parent with a kid using ChatGPT, go into your settings and add them to your account. And that way, if there's any question about an issue with what they're chatting about, you will get a notification. And I did this with my kids, and I talked to them about it. You should talk to your kids about this stuff. But I sat there with my kid, and we did it. Well, I pressed the wrong button, so he became the parent. I was like, we got to change that. And so immediately, we had to like figure out what, because kids move really fast when they're on computers. And so we were like, boom, boom, boom, boom, boom. And next thing you know, it was like, okay, you've added your child as, or you've added his name, Tanner. You've added him as a parent. And I was like, wait, what? And so I was worried that I was going to lose all my features on ChatGPT. Thankfully, we got around it. And now he's added as my kid. But still, it just gives you a little bit more control over their account, you know, and notifications if anything happens. OpenAI with this teen stuff is also adding stronger default protections around anything dealing with self-harm, eating disorders, violence, anything sexual or graphic. And then this is the other part I thought was interesting. ChatGPT for teens will not try to act like a person to your kid. So they don't want emotional dependence on this. So it's not going to be like, well, I'm your friend, so here's what you should do, friend. So that's another aspect of it. And then teens get reminders before uploading sensitive or private images. Even if they try to upload an image of their homework, it'll say like, hey, make sure there's nothing in the background that shouldn't be in this picture. But I would say do it. Link up to your kid's account if you are a parent and you have a teen using AI. Go into your settings, look for that. Let's see. Let's go to line two. I don't have a name. Line two, unknown name. Who is this?
1: Hey, how are you?
0: Hi.
1: This is Matt.
0: Matt?
1: How you doing? Yeah, how you doing?
0: Good. What's up?
1: Great show, by the way.
0: Thank you. I'm sorry it devolved a little bit last hour.
1: Yeah, very informative and entertaining. I called, I won't use his stage name, but I called William Fox earlier today. And you're not allowed to say good morning, how are you, or anything like that. You just have to get right to the question.
0: Oh, okay. Well, here we can, never mind. You know what? Let's just move on. What can I help you with?
1: Okay, so you guys were talking about two-factor authentication earlier. I'm wondering, because I saw a video on YouTube about this lady. She got scammed. And the way it worked was that apparently they sent a two-factor authentication notice, which is already giving you the impression that if they're using two-factor authentication, it's got to be legitimate, right? Because
0: right.
1: That's the whole point of two-factor authentication. But she says that these guys were so clever and so advanced that they were able to somehow crack into the two-factor authentication and pretend to be her bank. And she just fell for it. I would have too, because I'd be like, well, it's two-factor authentication. It's got to be here to protect me, right? So
0: yes.
1: How true is this case from that lady, or is that not too common, or is it possible?
0: No, in general, I don't believe anything I see on social media, especially when people are telling you, change these 10 settings on your phone right now for better privacy without giving you any sort of background. But in this case, Matt, what you're talking about is true, and this is how it works. So basically, what happens is these, like I said earlier, these hackers will get your password, right? They will somehow, it's on a data breach, they'll just try it on a bunch of sites, and they'll also know who you are. So they'll get your password, they'll log in, and then they know if they reach that two-factor code, it just was sent to your phone. So what they do is they immediately dial you up and they say, hey, this is Jim from your bank and we noticed you're having some trouble logging in. So that's why we sent you a code. Can you please read us?

0: that code to confirm you are who you say you are, and we'll make sure everything's okay. And you, because you're taken off guard, you're getting this official text message that, by the way, comes into the same text chain as the official message because it is officially coming from your bank. They just triggered it, not you. And so you then read them that code, and that's the last key piece of information they need to get final access to your account. And boom, now they are in. And by the way, when they get in, it is instantaneous. You have never seen an account get drained so fast, which I don't really understand that aspect, because I was trying to Zelle someone money the other day and I had to go through like 10,000 hoops. They're like, are you sure you want to pay this person? And I'm like, yes. Are you sure you want to go over your limit for today? Yes. Are you sure? Yes. Like, just using Zelle to pay someone I was like, so how do these people drain accounts so quickly when it's tough for me to spend my own money? Anyway, took like 2 weeks to Zelle this person for something they did at my house. It was like insane. But that's okay. So this is Matt. This is my rule of thumb. If you call your bank, or if you are logging in on a website and the two-factor code comes to you, as long as you're on the official website, then it should be fine. But if someone ever calls you and asks for a two-factor code, do not give it to them. They are a scam. Now, you might be saying, Rich, my bank asks for this all the time. Yes, that's different. You called your bank. That's okay. So it really comes down to, like, did you initiate this, or did they initiate it? If someone else initiated it, then it's probably a scam. If you initiated it, it's probably not a scam, unless you type your information into a website that is bogus. How do you know? Look at the website. Anytime you go to a website where it's, you know, I test these websites all the time, these scam, you know, phishing websites, you could type anything in and they'll accept it. So if you go to a website that looks like it's a phishing website, just type anything in and press submit. Don't do that. I'll do it. But you could type anything in and they will accept it, because what happens is you're basically just sending a message to the scammers that say, here's my username, here's my password, I just entered this on your site, now go try it on 1,000 other websites and log in, and you're going to take all my information. So that is how it works, Matt. Be careful out there. It is really, really tricky. Let's see here. We've got lots of people emailing in about stuff. Let's do, Let's do this one. Mike from Ventura. I'm tired of browsing for something online and then seeing ads for the exact item everywhere I go. I feel like I'm constantly being tracked. Would a VPN help with this? I found Proton VPN. I don't know much about it. 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I like them a lot. I think they're excellent. But Proton has a free VPN that I think is excellent. You got to be careful with the free VPNs, because a lot of times if they're free, they're not very good, and I'd be very weary of them. But Proton actually is a very secure company. 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They're based in Switzerland, and that's their whole thing, is privacy and security. 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The other one, I believe Firefox, I believe Opera has a free VPN. 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Okay, I knew they just changed this. 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I'll link all this up on richontech.tv. We're going to take a break. 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My name is Rich DeMiro. 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

0: 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Let's go to David, line three. David, welcome to the show.
1: Good afternoon, sir.
0: Tarzana.
1: I am in my 70s now.
0: Okay.
1: My laptop is pretty much worn out, but my problem is I've tried Windows 11, and I really just can't stand it. Plus, it has the AI privacy concerns, Copilot, and all that always-on monitoring, right, to the company servers. Do you have any suggestions for somebody like me who loves Windows 10 but doesn't want to be pushed into a laptop with Windows 11?
0: Buy a Windows 10 laptop. I'm sure they're still out there. What are you using now? I mean, you only have one more year to use that because they just extended the service for that one more year, the security updates.
1: I don't know how much of a help they are anyway. I run my own antivirus software and malware and that sort of thing, and I'm not really sure. Do I need updates on Windows 10 once it expires anyway?
0: Well, I would recommend it just because the exploits may come from something other than a virus. You know, you just don't know if it's... I mean, look, I think a lot of that stuff is overblown because a lot of the ways people are quote-unquote hacked nowadays is through phishing and you know, all that way,
1: yeah.
0: All that stuff. So, I mean, it's debatable whether it's a problem if you know what you're doing, right? Like, you can...
1: And I don't want to go with anything like, you know, Linux Mint or anything like that. I've looked at it, and I just don't like the feel of Windows 11 or Linux Mint or anything like that, and I'm kind of in a quandary. I also am not a fan of Google Chrome and all the banks and airlines pushing us aggressively into using browsers like that, because I love my Firefox.
0: Yeah,
1: and it's so customizable, and the Chrome, it's just, you know, I'm not drinking the Kool-Aid for Mac either, you know what I'm saying?
0: David, what do you like? I think.
1: Well, I love Windows 10, and I don't like the overlords telling us what we have to have and Copilot and all that rubbish.
0: Yeah.
1: I like to be a free man, and I just like the feel of Windows 10.
0: I hear
1: you. Not that I just used it for so long, you know, and I can't try something else. I have tried Windows 11, and I really don't like the way it is, and hand-holding and, you know, nanny state type of stuff. I know I sound like a paranoid or something.
0: No. I you like what you like. And why don't you just create... what's wrong with your current laptop? What's the problem with the...
1: You know, I don't have air conditioning here. I live in the valley, and it's kind of warping and stuff like that. Plus, I'm a bit of an autodidact. You know, I'm interested in so many different subjects. I literally have over a million files and folders and whatnot on. No kidding. It would take multiple tens of hours to even count how many I have on it. And I have a bunch of external hard drives and the like. You know, I run a homeless veterans food bank. And I just, you know, multitasking with a lot of various issues. So, I don't know. So I have no option except buying one that does still have Windows 10 on it and just braving it after that.
0: I mean, I would say that's probably your best option. I mean, look, it sounds like you know what you're doing. It sounds like you know your way around a computer. So I think that, you know, can I recommend to the average person to continue running a program when it's out of service and it's, you know, there's no more security updates? No, but if you know what you're doing and you're okay with that, it's not like you can't do it. It just means that if you're, you know, if you're trying to get updates for things, if you're trying to run programs, they may say, sorry, we're not compatible anymore. You know, it's just once Windows 10 goes out of service, it gives all these programs the ability to say, okay, well, we're not supporting that anymore. So when you fire up your web browser or whatever program, it's like, sorry, this isn't supported. We can't do that anymore. But if you know what you're doing, you're probably fine. So I would say, you know, I'm looking online right now. You can still buy a laptop that's preloaded. You can take the laptop you have and install Windows 10, a fresh copy of it on it. You could do that with something like Rufus, or just, you know, with the media that you already have. Or, you know, maybe try something new like an iPad. I mean, I'm trying to think. The only other option is, actually, David, I just thought of something, but I know you sound like you don't like the Google stuff, but Google is coming out with their new Google Books next month, apparently. So that is another option. That's going to be a whole new operating system. But talk about AI. I mean, the whole thing is AI. I mean, the entire operating system is It's designed for Gemini intelligence. So that is coming out next month. Like basically Google, they already have the Chromebook and now they're coming out with a whole new thing called the Google Book. So if you go to googlebook.com, you can check it out. But this is like, it just, it gets a little confusing because now it's like, well, wait a second. Is this a Chromebook? No, it's literally a whole new operating system that they created. So, you said you didn't like Linux. You don't want to do Mint. I'm trying to think if there's anything else out there. Maybe we'll get some emails about some operating systems you could use, but you don't like Mac, but it's funny because I would say Mac is probably the most innocuous. It's like, it's so easy and simple and like they don't push anything on you. I mean, I'm looking at my Chrome browser right now. It's like, please.

0: use ask Gemini. But if you're on a Mac with Safari, like, they don't push anything, and I'm sure you can get Firefox. Let's see. Do they have a... Yeah, Firefox for Mac. I mean, maybe try Mac. I know you said you didn't like it, but I think that's a good way to go. All right, before I have to go to break here, we've got a great guest coming up talking about scams. But let me tell you about how scammers are sending physical letters in the mail that look like they came from the IRS. They say they want you to enroll in a digital asset compliance portal. There's no such IRS portal. The big trap is the QR code in the letter. It will ask you to give information that will basically compromise your crypto. So if you get a letter from the IRS asking to sign up for some digital asset compliance portal, don't do it. All right, coming up next, we're going to talk more about scams, what you need to look out for, what's out there, what we're up against, right here on Rich on Tech.
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0: Welcome back to Rich on Tech. Rich DeMuro here, hanging out with you, talking technology. One of the big topics on the show, and by the way, we'll get back to the calls in just a moment, 888-RICH-101 if you want to get in the queue. 888-RICH-101. One of the big topics we talk about here on the show, recurring, is scams. And they are just everywhere. It's not new. They've been going on forever. They just continue to get more sophisticated, and technology is enabling more of them. And it's everywhere. It's on your phone. It's on your text. It's on your email. It's on your computer. So here to talk about all of this is the founder of Scamicide.com. This is Steve Wiseman. Welcome to the show.
1: Good to be with you.
0: So tell me, give me a little background for folks that may not know. What do you do with Scamicide? You cover this stuff on a daily, but you got the scam of the day. Tell me about that.
1: Yeah, you know, this is something I've been involved with scams for about 15 years. And actually, I'm a professor at Bentley University in Massachusetts. But before I was a professor there, I taught college courses in the state prison system and met some of the scammers who would come to say, you know, back when they did it, it took skill. Now any kid with any 14-year-old with a computer can do it. So I started Scamicide because I saw how vulnerable everybody is to scams. It's not just seniors. It's not just people who are maybe not that sophisticated. It really is everyone. So when I started about 15 years ago, I figured I'd do a scam of the day, something new to warn people about. And I wondered if I would have enough of them. And so 5,500, 6,000 scams later, we don't run out of any.
0: Wow, that's wild. Okay, so let's talk about the hot topic right now, AI. Is AI actually making, like, is it arming these scammers with new tools that just make everything easier?
1: Yeah, unfortunately, you know, one of my mottos is things aren't as bad as you think, they're far worse. And AI has enabled less sophisticated scammers to be able to perpetrate scams that are far more sophisticated than what they would be able to do in the past, including you could go to the macro and the micro. So on the macro, looking at the danger of the country, you know, we saw recently where hackers from Iran had managed to hack into the municipal water systems in about half a dozen states around the country. Well, the FBI just in the past week put out a memorandum and a warning in which they indicated that using AI, the Iranian scammers were able to gather information as to which municipalities were vulnerable, where they were vulnerable, create the script to go in there and perpetrate these scams. And so we're seeing that there. We're also seeing it with, you know, a lot of scams come from Malaysia, Southeast Asia, North Korea, China, and Nigeria, and places where perhaps, you know, we would see the email or the text message and the grammar was horrendous. I mean, it was sometimes amusing. Now with AI, they're able to have the scams that you get in your text message, in your email, they look perfect. Or they're using a voice clone. You know, you're familiar with the grandparent or family emergency scam. Now that voice on the end of the phone is the voice of your child, your grandchild, and they know where that grandchild is because they've been gathering that information through AI on social media. So AI is making it a lot worse.
0: That is wild. And it makes you think twice before posting anything with any sort of information on social media because, okay, fine, you put one thing. Well, you put another thing, you put another, you gather all that together, and it really shows a true picture of, like, your whole life. Okay, so someone, I was at a wedding, and someone was telling me, you know, everyone just got into talking about scams, and someone was telling me that some of these people that are doing scams, you know, you mentioned some of the crime syndicates, but, like, some people are actually being held beyond, like, their will to, like, do these scams. Have you ever heard of that?
1: Yeah, it actually...

0: national attacks on to stop them. And it's like whack-a-mole. If you manage to shut down one of these cities, they pop up somewhere else. And then you even get certain countries gave one of these major crime syndicates some award for the money that they were bringing into the country. So
1: Oh my gosh.
0: it's really horrendous.
1: Okay, let's changing topics. Your router. How does your router put you in danger of identity theft?
0: Yeah, here's one of the things. You know, we don't even think about our router, but it's really, really important. This is how we connect to the internet. And it's not just our computer, it's our smart TV. It's any devices that you may have that are connected to the internet. It can even be your smoke detector. So what happens is the scammers, what they do is they find out the default passwords on some of these routers because people don't change their default passwords. So from the router, they then get into your computer, or they manage to hack into your TV and then through the router and then to your computer. And bam, the next thing you know, they're into your online banking. So if you have a older router that doesn't automatically update, you may want to get a newer router. You definitely want to make sure that you're updating your router with the latest patches. And there are things on there like network segmenting so that you could keep people who get in from going somewhere. And even most security software is what we call blacklisting. It blocks known problems. But with your router, you can have something called whitelisting, which won't allow anything to come in unless you previously approved it. And this is something that more people should consider doing.
1: Yeah, if you have a couple of devices in your home, you can say only these devices are allowed to be used on my router unless I allow another one, and you add that number to it, usually like the MAC ID or something. Let's talk about customer service numbers. People, I'm assuming this is when people Google the number. What? Tell me about this.
0: And yeah, this is interesting. And there are a lot of companies that we deal with that may not even have customer service numbers. You know, you have to go to them online. But you go to a Google search and it comes up top that the customer service number for whatever you're looking for, it's the scammer. Now they do it two ways. One, you get the really sophisticated ones who manage to manipulate the algorithms used by Google and Bing and the other search engines, so they come up high. The others are the lazy ones. They buy an ad, and you'll see this sometimes. I went to get an employee identification number for a client of mine, and I went online to see where in the IRS I go. The IRS website was about four down. There were these others that were paid, and that's what happens. The scammers do it. So trust me, you can't trust anyone. You absolutely have to verify when you're doing a customer service number that you're really getting the real one. So go to your bill, go to a website that you know is accurate.
1: So you mentioned the scams of the day. You're up to like almost 6,000. I mean, this is never ending. It just continues to go on and on and on. Do you think there's any like main advice you share with folks about how to protect themselves? You got about a minute.
0: Yeah, and you know the big thing is don't click on a link, don't download an attachment, don't provide personal information for any communication unless you've absolutely verified it. That email, they can make the email address look legitimate. They've also gathered information to make you susceptible to it. That text message, they can spoof a phone number so it looks like it's coming from something legitimate. Trust me, you can't trust anything. You gotta verify.
1: And okay, the website, by the way, is Scamicide, Scamicide.com, Scamicide.com. It's just what we're up against. And I always ask everyone that I talk about with scams, do these things actually happen? Are people actually getting scammed? Bottom line.
0: Yeah, everyone is getting scammed. And it's not just seniors. Seniors have a part of our brain that deals with skepticism that makes them more vulnerable. Anybody can be scammed. Look at the people that were scammed by Bernie Madoff and others. So we all need to be really skeptical and always verify.
1: All right, Steve Wiseman, thanks so much for talking with me today. The website, scamaside.com. Go there for your scam of the day. And the more you know, the better you can protect yourself. That's really what it comes down to, because there's so many variations on these things. Knowing the signs of what is

0: scam is really your best protection. Steve, thanks for joining me today.
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0: here. Alex has been waiting patiently in Riverside. Let's go to Alex.
1: Hey.
0: Welcome.
1: Thank you for taking me. Anyway, a couple of things. I have a question with Incogni. There, when I look on the website, there's two types. One is a little bit more expensive, and one is just regular. Which one do you recommend?
0: Okay, so you're looking at Incogni, show sponsor, just making that clear, Incogni, but I do use it. Let me see, I'm looking at their plans. So they've got pricing. Okay, so they've got standard and then unlimited. The big difference between the two is that the unlimited does the 420 data brokers, but then they do an additional 3,000 websites. And then they also do unlimited custom removal requests. So what that means is if you find your information on one of these people search sites or somewhere on the web, you paste that link into them and they will go out and remove that information on your behalf. And then finally, the other thing you get is live phone support. So personally, I would say if you're going to go the distance of signing up for something like this, I would probably go with the unlimited versus the standard, just because you're already going, you might as well get everything removed if you're just going to, you know, if you're going to get some of it removed, right?
1: Take advantage of the 60% too.
0: Yeah. Yeah, that's my code. You can do that. I've used this now for a year. I used it before they were a sponsor, and they've, you know, sponsored my newsletter before, and it's I think it's great. And you can look on your little dashboard that they give you to see what they've done. So for me personally, they've removed 357 brokers, they suppressed 223, they're monitoring 97, and then I've also done 4 custom removals. So that means places I found my information, I just pasted it in and they go and they remove it. And most of the time it works just fine. I'm trying to see if any of them didn't work. One didn't work, it looks like. So they had a little trouble with one. But otherwise, the rest of them work. Now, keep in mind, you could do a lot of this stuff yourself. You can go to these websites. There's like DIY ways of asking to remove your information. I doubt you're going to be able to remove from, 600-700 websites that they're going to cover. It even tells you, it saved me 552 hours. So anyway, Alex, I would go for the higher end plan, just because you might as well, you know, do that. All right, thanks for the call. 888-RICH-101. Again, I don't know what the deal is with line two. Oh, Bob. Okay, Bob in Beaumont has a question. Bob, you're on with Rich.
2: Hey, Rich. Thank you. So we're doing a room edition. And it's going to be a tiki bar theme.
0: Nice.
2: That's going to be pretty cool.
0: I love me a good tiki bar.
2: Yeah, well, we've been to a few lately to check them out. So one in particular had an on-demand soundtrack where they had rain, thunder, and even lightning flashes.
0: Oh, wow. Don't careful with the epilepsy.
2: Yeah. Well, it wasn't that bad, but that's pretty cool. We like to do something like that.
0: Are you going to put a sound system in there? How are you going to do this? Or are you asking me how to do it?
2: I'm asking you.
0: Oh, you should have asked the tiki bar what they did. I mean, I'm guessing the light was somehow like linked to the sound?
2: Okay. So anytime someone ordered one of those flaming drinks,
0: yeah,
2: you got the lightning flash and you could hear the rain and the thunder. And so it was on demand.
0: Okay. It was on demand. Interesting.
2: Yeah.
0: Okay.
2: And I think they had like bass speakers underneath the bench seats, 'cause you could feel the room rumble.
0: Yeah. I was going to say, I mean, you could accomplish this there's so many ways of accomplishing this, but I would say in general, I mean, you're going to play tiki music while you're not doing the thunder and lightning, right?
2: Right.
0: Okay.
2: Right.
0: So you probably want some sort of sound system. What I would do is you could do this simply, you could do this complicated. I would say, get some sort of, if you wanted to be a little bit more like, not, I don't think this is complicated, but it's probably a little bit more elaborate, but like an iPad connected to a soundboard, you can run your audio through the soundboard, and then, you know, your regular music should just be playing. And then when you want to toggle the lights and the rain and the lightning, you can trigger that from the iPad. And there's a million ways you can do that. You can use like a shortcut on the iPad that like triggers a couple things all at once, a sound effect and the lights. And that would be with some smart lighting. I mean, I think you can easily set this up with smart lighting, an iPad. You may not even need the soundboard. You may just have your regular music playing. But I think it's going to come down to coming up with like some sort of routine, right? Like whether using an iPhone or an Apple HomeKit routine or a routine on Google, like Google Home, you create what's going to happen. Because I'm assuming you want the regular music to dim, to like go down. Then you want the lights to go down. And then you want the thunder and the audio effects to go up. And so that, to me, sounds like a routine where you can trigger it with one button press.
2: Okay.
0: Let me give you another device that I think will really help. There is a device called, getting the name Flick, F-L-I-C. Have you heard of this?
2: No.
0: Okay. So this is a little tiny button that you can program to do a bunch of, like almost anything. And so you buy this button. It's, let's see, three of them. A three pack is, how much is just one? It looks like you got to buy them in like a starter kit is $79. And so what you do is you get the starter kit and then you program this button. All the stuff I just mentioned, you can program into that button. So when you press that button, it'll do these things. It'll run through the automation. So I would look into, I think with an iPad, with a, you know, an audio board app and this little Flick button and some smart lights, you can easily accomplish this. Where are you setting this thing up? Where is Beaumont? I got to come over and have a Mai Tai.
2: Well, it's right next to the big sporting goods store you were talking about earlier.
0: Oh, perfect. Okay, we will remain unnamed with the sporting goods store because we're over that. But okay, I see. It's between Palm Springs and Riverside. I see. Beaumont. Yeah. Got it. I've probably been there. This sounds like a fun project. I think, you know, the other thing the other thing that you should look into, they make these like windows that are, they look like you're looking outside, but it's actually a big screen. Have you seen those?
2: No.
0: Oh, those are cool. I gotta find the name of it, but it's basically like it's a screen and you install it and it plays like a loop of like, of an outdoor scene, and you can choose a whole bunch of them, but they're timed to the actual whatever it is outside. So you can have it like where it's a scene of like an island outside. It could be like raining outside. It could be like sunny, but it goes with the actual time of the day if you want it to. So it follows that. So I will find that and I'll mention it, Bob, in the notes, but I'll also mention it as soon as I go to break. I'll look it up and find what it is. But it's really cool. But it sounds like you have a very fun project ahead of you. And the good news is all off-the-shelf stuff, you can figure this out. A little bit of YouTubing, a little bit of smart tech. That is a dream to have a tiki bar in your house. Super, super cool. Brings me back to
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0: 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The website is richontech.tv. We had Bob in Beaumont last hour asking about, he's building a tiki room in his house, which is a personal dream of mine. I love tiki rooms, like tiki bars, whatever, the sofa. I was in Japan and they had we used to have something in Los Angeles called Trader Vic's, and they all went away. There's one actually in the San Jose airport, like a pop-up. Maybe it's not a pop-up. It's just whatever. It's just the brand, but it's not the same because it's in an airport. But anyway, I was in Japan and they happen to have a location of Trader Vic's still operating in Tokyo in the hotel I was staying in. And I went there and had a burger and it was super cool. I mean, it was empty because I was there like 11 a.m. for lunch, but it was just exactly how I remembered it back in the day in Beverly Hills before they got rid of them. That was like one of the first things I went to when I came to Los Angeles was Trader Vic's. It was such a cool experience. Anyway, so I have a soft spot in my heart for tiki rooms. But I mentioned one of the things that he should look into, this thing, and I found the name of it. It's called Liquid View. And they're basically digital windows that you can install that kind of show scenery or something. They're very expensive. I forgot to mention that part. They're really expensive, but super cool. So check it out. I guess they were on Shark Tank. Starting at $10,000. Okay, yeah, that's. But if you're building a tiki bar in your own house, maybe you have that. I mean, maybe. But this was on Shark Tank, so I guess it's made the rounds. Let's go to Milton in Los Angeles. Milton, what's up? You're having problems with your laptop, apparently?
1: Yes, sir. Thank you for taking my call. Yeah. I'm locked out of my laptop. I've been off my laptop now for nearly 2 years. I'm blind. I became blind. So my wife is my eyes and ears. So I no longer have my email address or my cell phone number that I had at the time in which I could access that information to go into where it would ask you for what you have as a password, you know, for your password. I can't think of how to say it now.
0: Yeah, you can't recover it because you don't have access to anything you need.
1: Right. And yeah. I need everything I have on it. Need everything. I don't want to lose that data that I have on my laptop.
0: Okay.
1: Have it totally cleaned out. I'm trying to keep it.
0: That's what I was going to ask you. Do you care about the stuff that's on the laptop? Because
1: absolutely. I need that, sir, because it's my business. I was at a business meeting out of state at the time, and a lot of information I had on there is related to my business as well as some other information that I want to
0: What have you done with your business in the past 2 years?
1: It's all I have a business partner. I have a business partner. They're doing their thing now because I was the primary member of the company and they were my partner and came in through my membership.
0: Okay.
1: So,
0: but the bottom
1: boils down to me.
0: But the bottom line is you need this information on the computer, but you can't get in. Is this what type of computer is this?
1: It's a Dell laptop computer.
0: Okay, so it's a Windows. It's running Windows.
1: Yeah.
0: And you just forgot the Windows password?
1: Well, I forgot the password to unlock my computer, period. When you open it up and power it up, and I can't even access anything, so I can't do anything. My wife, you know, she don't know the information. She's my eyes and ears. She'd say everything, and she would be my hands-on computer. She would be my hands-on on the laptop itself. So I just don't know. I don't want to take it to the Geek Squad or something like that because I know I was thinking about an IT company, but I don't know exactly what I should do.
0: Well, you could try recovering the password. It depends if the password is linked to Windows, you could try recovering the password through Windows recovery, but the problem is they're going to ask to email you or text you to confirm you are who you say you are.
1: And I went through that. Exactly.
0: Oh, you did. Okay. So if you can't, yeah, right. So now it's like, well, if we can't do that, was there any way to say on that form, hey, I don't have any of this information. Like I don't have access. Is there another way you can authorize me? Did you see that?
1: No, I didn't see that. Okay. I remember in the past, it would ask, like, okay, what city were you born, or what's your pet's name?
0: Right.
1: They would ask you private questions like that, which I have those answers to those questions in my head. I didn't forget any of that, of course, but I couldn't even get to that point.
0: Well, okay, so what I would do is try this again. Your wife, can she still help you out?
1: Oh, of course.
0: Okay.
1: She's my eyes and hands.
0: Okay, perfect. Yeah. So I would say have her go on that site. And sometimes they don't make it very apparent. Sometimes you may have to like put in a wrong password before it gives you the option. But I would look to see if there is a way that it will say, I don't have any of that. And you can also try to do this on a different, you can do it on a different website, like on a, do you have another computer that you have access to or no?
1: Yes. My wife has her laptop.
0: Okay.
1: Yeah, I can use her.
0: So go to, there's an official Recover Your Account page on the Microsoft website. So you can go there, and it's a Microsoft account recovery page. Now, this is only if your account is linked to the computer. If it's not, if this is just a local password, this is, that's not going to work. But it sounds like you did have it linked because you were getting through all this stuff with the Windows stuff. So go to that page and see if you can recover it from there, and then that might work. But now here's my other question. Is this computer still connected to the internet somehow?
1: Yeah, I believe it is. I believe. I have to ask her. I believe it is.
0: Okay.
1: I think I'm still online. She could power it up, turn it on, power it up.
0: Yeah.
1: And it's just that first page. But I'm sure we have an internet access. We have internet access.
0: I wish they still had a Microsoft store, like a physical store, because this is the kind of thing you can go to, like, the Microsoft store and see if they could help you with. But, they got rid of all those. And so you can't really. So I think, your best bet would probably, if you can't figure this out on your own with her, is to maybe bring it in somewhere and see if they can help you along with this. But the reality is when you lose a password, it's really tricky because a lot of times these things are encrypted. It's tough to recover the information because the whole point of the password is that it's protecting that system, right? And so the system is meant where it's not that easy to get back in there. Now there's ways of just wiping this computer.

0: or clean, and you can, you know, start over. But if you need that data on there, it sounds to me, Milton, like you have to get some professional help here and see. I'm looking. Let me see if this company that I like this U-Break iFix. Sometimes they can do, let's see, services, device recovery. Yeah, you might, you know what? You could probably go to that place. Have you heard of this U-Break iFix?
1: No, sir. I'm not familiar with that.
0: Okay.
1: How are you spelling that?
0: U, like the letter U, and then it's break iFix. So kind of like an iPhone.
1: U-Break iFix.
0: Yeah.
1: Okay, I get it.
0: You get the name,
1: okay,
0: right? You see where they came up with that. So you can find a store on their website, and you can, the good news about them is that they will give you an estimate before they do anything. So I think it's very worth it to just bring your computer in. It's a laptop, right? You said?
1: Yes.
0: Yeah. So if you can bring it into the store, they will diagnose and they will do a diagnostic and say, like, okay, here's what you're up against. Here's what we can do. Here's how much it's going to cost for us to do that. And I think that's probably the easiest way. It sounds like you've exhausted all your options. It's been 2 years. I think it's time to call in someone that knows what they're doing here to help you out. So.
1: Yeah. Cause we looked at research IT companies online and came up with some names and numbers.
0: Yeah, and you can do that too. If you want to use a local company that, but my advice there is typically to call the first two, like go on Yelp, find, you know, the top ones in your area, scroll past the sponsored stuff, get to the ones that have the most reviews, and then call the first two and see which one treats you better. See which one that actually answers your questions, will talk to you and explain the process, and then go with that one. Because if they're not going to be nice to you and talk to you and explain it all before you're a customer, when you're not a customer, you know, then they're definitely not going to be once you've paid them, right? So you want to get someone that really is going to help you there. So I would say that's probably the best way to do it at this point. The recovery, it sounds like you've exhausted all the recovery options on the computer itself online, but it's a problem. This happens. I will tell you, it happens to the best of us. And if you need to, when you write these, you think you're going to remember your password for something like a computer. You think about it and you're like, oh, I'm never going to forget this. I guarantee you'll forget it the second you are done setting up that computer. So write it down, put it in a safe place, and just make sure that you have this stuff written down, because I get emails like this every day. People forget their passcodes, they forget their passwords, and it's really tough to get back into these things. I'm telling you that right now. Thanks for the call, Milton. Please give me an update if they are able to help you and how you figure that out. 888-RICH-101, 888-742-4101. Still got a lot of stories to get through, and we're also later in the show going to talk about the Pixel 11. I've been using it. I absolutely love it. And we've got Miriam Jawar to talk about the Pixel 11, yes. But we also have feedback later in the show, one of my favorite segments. We will be right back.
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Welcome back to Rich on Tech. Rich DeMuro here. My mic was turned the wrong way. 888-RICH-101. Okay. I'm looking at my pictures from Trader Vic's in Tokyo. And this is super odd. They have it's the same pictures, but there's two dates. So I either went there in 2017 or 2015. I cannot believe. Either way, it's almost been 10 years. I remember it like it was yesterday. It was so exciting. I'm looking at this Mai Tai. That was exciting. Let's see here. Kim and I have now been talking on chat about Trader Vic's and all the different locations for the past 10 minutes. All right, let's get through a few stories. We'll take another call. Drone delivery coming to a town near you. Both Amazon and Uber hyping up their drone delivery. Amazon says Prime Air is going to reach 500 cities and towns by the end of 2026, up from just 11 today. How is that possible? They say eligible orders can arrive in as fast as 30 minutes, with most showing up in about an hour. They say more than 60% of the items people buy most on Amazon are light enough to qualify. Groceries, medications, electronics, household items. 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Under those prices, they have to pay a little bit. Amazon's already operating in Phoenix, Tampa, Detroit, Houston, Dallas, San Antonio, and Waco. Coming soon, Chicago, Atlanta, Cleveland, Syracuse, and Boise. Not to be outdone, Uber Eats partnering with a company called Zipline to bring drone delivery of your burrito to cities across America. First Uber Eats drone delivery is expected later this year. Their goal is to do, get this, ready? 1 million drone deliveries per day by the end of 2029. Zipline says it can deliver in about 5 to 10 minutes. Let's see. But yeah, it's just wild. Also, Amazon, I don't know if you've checked for this lately, but they just added this in my area. But they've got this Amazon Now thing. And so if you go to amazon.com/now, I can get something delivered in 28 minutes. And this is just regular delivery, but it's like through, I don't know who they send in 28 minutes, but I can order.

0: order, look at this, I can order hummus and have it delivered in 28 minutes. Oh, I can order a steak. So these companies, this idea of like instant delivery is coming fast. It is really happening. Speaking of drones, Flock, this is the company that is getting all the flack for those roadside license plate cameras. Guess what? They're already moving on to something new. Police drones. So they're still doing the license plate cameras, but they're already thinking about, okay, how can we advance this? So they call these drone as first responder systems. They launch when a 911 call comes in, and basically it flies to the scene before the police get there. Flock says the drones can fly up to 60 miles an hour, operate up from 400 feet up. They have 40 times zoom on them. The average arrival time is about 86 seconds. And they can read license plates from the air, apparently from up to 2,000 feet away. Flock says this is one of the fastest growing aspects of their business. And let's see, one interesting stat. Flock says the drone can resolve about 20% of calls without sending an officer. Oh, that's what they're doing. Okay, it saves money because basically the drone goes there and the dispatch is like, okay, everything looks good there. We don't have to send someone. All right, that's interesting. Rich on Tech is sponsored by Incogni. Did you hear that? Listen very carefully. That's my phone. Yeah, I've got three of them sitting right here, and that's literally what it sounds like. No scam calls, no scam text. I love the silence. My phone is silent. Your phone probably not as quiet. Here's why. Data brokers are selling your personal information like there's no tomorrow. It's your phone number, it's your home address, your email, your family members, your political affiliations, even where you bank. The scammers that are blowing up your phone, they did not get lucky. 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Because the sweetest sound your phone can make is nothing at all. Speaking of phones, let's go to line two. Let's see here. We've got Kathy in Victorville. Welcome to the show.
1: Hello.
0: Hi, Kathy. What's up?
1: I missed part of your show today. They were talking about scams.
0: Yes.
1: And I was thinking, I don't know if anybody else called in on this, but I got a phone call this week or the end of last week, and I don't normally answer the numbers when they come up and I don't know who it is. I
0: sure.
1: leave a message, but I accidentally picked this one up, and they asked for me by name, first and last name, and I asked them who was calling. They said they didn't identify other than that they said they were a Medicare provider.
0: Mm-hmm.
1: And they were calling because they wanted to find out if I had received my new Medicare card.
0: And is
1: and
0: that true?
1: I just told them, I said I wasn't aware that I needed a new Medicare card. And then they hung up on me. So okay. I actually felt like they were trying to verify or get my Medicare number.
0: Probably.
1: And so I don't know if that's another scam going around. But
0: I have not heard of that one, but it does not surprise me. And so I think what's happening is... okay, so I'm looking up, okay, so it's probably, at the end of the day, they probably want you to either do something where you're handing over your personal information, they're charging you some sort of fee, or they are asking you to activate a card. I guess they did reissue some Medicaid cards or Medicare cards for people. So that could be maybe related to this. And there's, you know, the other thing is like anytime there's a scam, there's always like some aspect of truth. And that's what they're sort of twisting to get your attention. So they may have sent out new cards in the past couple of years. And now they're saying like, oh, you have to do this. But I think you did the right thing. The fact that it came from a random number, the fact that they hung up on you tells me that they were probably up to no good. So you did the right thing, Kathy, and yeah, stay safe out there. It's really bad. Coming up next, we are going to talk about the Pixel 11 right here on Rich on Tech.
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0: Welcome back to Rich on Tech. One quick story before we get to Miriam Jawar and the Pixel 11. The FDA has cleared a robot that can draw your blood. It's called Aletta. It's the first standalone robot that can draw blood from your arm without hands-on help from a person. Would you use this? Well, you're probably going to have to in the future if they have their way. It uses infrared and ultrasound to find a vein in your arm and to make sure it's not an artery. Yeah, that would be a mistake. Whoops, hit the wrong thing. Does the whole process on its own. Puts the armband, cleans the skin, puts the needle in, swaps the collection tubes, disposes of the needle, puts on a Band-Aid. Now, here is the reason why I think this is probably going to happen. Because, get this, one person can oversee up to three machines at once. And that's what the world is all about, saving money. So, yeah, the machine's expensive, but at the end of the day, you need one person, one professional, to monitor three machines. So that means more people can get their blood drawn at once. Anyway, it's called the Aletta. Yes, I will try this out for a TV segment once there's one in our area. And believe me, we've all had that experience where they're trying to get the vein, the blood out of the vein. It doesn't work the first time. So I don't think the robot's going to mess up ever. All right. Joining me now, Miriam Jawar, Tank Girl, T-N-K-G-R-L. She's got her own podcast, which I was on recently. It was excellent. The Mobile Tech Podcast. Thanks for joining me.
1: Hi, Rich. How's it going?
0: We talked about this very topic, the Pixel 11. And this was before I had mine. I don't know if you had yours. I think you did.
1: I'm not sure I did, no, because I didn't get it until the day of the announcement or the day after, the 12th or 13th. Yep.
0: Now, you are a Pixel fanatic, I would call you. Well, maybe not fanatic, but you like your Pixel in general. So you're going to be a little biased in this, but I think you're going to be truthful in the fact that I'm going to challenge you. I love this phone. I'm just going to put that out there. I love the Pixel 11.
1: I think, you know, I want to be clear to your audience that I'm kind of in a, you know, basically in a cult. I don't want to be in the cult. You know, I review all phones. I like a lot of phones, but my daily phone, my main phone is always a Pixel, and I feel trapped, to be honest. It's not for many things the best phone, but I do overall think that the experience, and it's not just AI here, all of it is really cohesive and coherent. It's the closest we have, I think, in Android land to using an iPhone 100%. Or the Apple ecosystem.
0: Yeah, 100%. I would agree with that. And that's the thing, like this phone, it's underpowered. You know, it's not got the best hardware, but the overall experience is so good that I can't get enough of it. Like I'm sitting here, I'm like, I want to not like this phone because it doesn't have the raw horsepower. It doesn't have the best cameras, but like somehow it works. And it's like my favorite phone of the year every single time. So I've been using the Pixel 11 Pro. That's the one that I got. Do you have all of them?
1: No, I have the 11 Pro XL, and then the 11 Pro Fold. So we're kind of like complementing each other here.
0: And I usually go with a larger size phone. This is the first time I've had a smaller phone, and it's kind of nice because it's so easy to like handle. So tell me, what's your first impression of this year's devices?
1: I think for me, they're very iterative. Like when we went from 9 to 10 last year, like I tend to upgrade my own personal Pixel every 2 years because, I mean, I have access, right? I could upgrade every year. It's just I went from 8 Pro to 10 Pro XL, and that was a big jump. But 9 to 10 was a big jump. I feel that 10 to 11 isn't as big of a jump in terms of the hardware, but it's the software. And the 10 phones are going to get that software. So if you're on a 10 right now, you don't need to upgrade. On a 9, maybe. I'm not sure if they'll support Tensor G4, which is a two-year-old chip now, but it's the experience. Like Rambler, for example,
0: gosh.
1: I mean, I want to ramble all day about Rambler. It's the best thing ever.
0: It's right? I was saying this on the show, I'm replying to so many more emails quickly because I know I can just ramble off something and it's going to be perfect in my Gmail, and I can send the email versus, you know, when I'm on my iPhone, it's like dictation, even though it's gotten better in iOS 27, it's still slow. It's still not very good and it gets a lot wrong. But Rambler is like, I mean, we've had AI text to voice keyboards, which is fine, but it's just the fact that it's built in makes it so easy.
1: I mean, it's just, that probably is the best feature, I think, for me. And then there's a bunch of little, you know, camera improvements in terms of software. I'm not talking about hardware here because there's some hardware improvements as well, which I think are significant. The camera is slightly better in terms of like physical, you know, sensor size and stuff like that. But overall, it's really the software that makes the difference these days on cameras. And in this case, it's not the way the images are processed so much. It's more the, I mean, there is the looks, right? Which is a big new thing.
0: I love

0: out candles, right? Like, that's really, I mean, there's a million ways you can use it. Like, I used it, my kid was playing karate the other day, and somehow it gets better pictures than you would get by snapping the shutter yourself, I feel like.
1: Yeah, I think it's a very clever way of using AI. And, you know, I think this is the thing, like, a lot of people are like, you know, I'm not anti-AI, but I do have reservations about how, you know, the general direction that AI is taking, especially generative AI as a creator. You know, I don't like my stuff being taken to teach LLMs how to, you know, mimic my voice or whatever. That's not cool. But at the same time, you know, Google's really showing with these features, and not just Gemini, but all these features, the cohesiveness, that experience I was talking about at the beginning, they're really showing that you can use AI in a meaningful way for a lot of people. And I think, you know, Magic Capture is an example of that. Rambler is another example of that.
0: And just in case you don't know what Magic Capture is, it's basically like, it's almost like a magic, like you're shooting a video basically, but you don't have to really think about the angles or how, you know, framing, because the AI is going to go through and look for the best frames. Like, it's going to find like the moments in that video.
1: Best clips, best photos. And the best part too is it does it automatically, but you can go back later and say, hey, this part I'd really liked. And you're not selecting a photo. You're letting the AI kind of pick that best exact frame of that photo. It's not, you can say like, oh, I like that part. And it'll say, okay, this is the exact shot that I should grab. And it does that. And I think nobody has time for that, right? Like, you know, in the old days, they had that feature in Pixel where you could, we're shown five different choices, but you still have to make a decision. And I know that some of us like that. Like, I like to be my own artistic director, right? But I think a lot of people, families, people that are busy, they just want that thing, right? And that's where Magic Capture just shines.
0: So my biggest issue is always the same every year. It's the raw performance of this device.
1: Correct.
0: Now, I get it. Day to day, if you're just doing your email, you're doing social media, whatever, it's all fine. But there are some moments where you're sitting there going, this thing is slower than the iPhone. It's slower than a Samsung. And it's frustrating because it's Google. Like, they have the ability to create a great chip that should be fast. So do you feel like the performance is a reason why someone should stay away from this device?
1: I don't think so, but I think that it depends. I think if you're a gamer and you play a lot of games on your phones, like hardcore, like you really play games, like you're not just playing casual, like Wordle, you know, you want to really do this high graphic content games, I would stay away from Pixel for that. And I think this is an area that Google could solve in 5 seconds flat. Like, it could be argued, and I just had this conversation with David Kogan, the Unlocker, on my podcast this week. It could be argued that we can't do Rambler and Magic Capture without the Tensor chip, but I don't think that's true. I think that the chips from the competition, Qualcomm and MediaTek, could be used by Google to create a phone that has the performance for gaming that you need and can still do those features if they collaborated with the chip manufacturer to optimize the software to run on those chips. And they just don't want to do that because somehow they're kind of like in tunnel vision about their Tensor chips. And it's funny because I'm wearing a Pixel watch right now. It has a Qualcomm chip in it. And it's one of the best Android watches you can buy today. And I'm like, you're doing Snapdragon already, Qualcomm. Why don't you do that on your phones? I think that eventually going to turn around on this. I don't think the Tensor is bringing anything special to Pixel. You know, they want us to think that, but I don't think it's happening. And it's a hindrance more than anything else.
0: I agree. All right, I got about a minute left. Give me your guidance, your purchase guidance for the average person. Should they upgrade? Should they get a Pixel? Why?
1: I think if you're at a Pixel 8 or 9, it's worth upgrading. If your budget is limited, the 11 will do everything you need it to do. It has Rambler. It has Magic Capture. It does have some other stuff, but don't worry about that. If you need the bigger phone, the Pro XL makes sense. I think the folding phone is really great. But again, I think if you're spending that kind of money, get a Samsung folding phone. It's a better experience overall, simply because, you know, it's a lot of money for a kind of crappy chip. You don't want to do that.
0: Yeah, but at the end of the day, when you snap those pictures, they are fast. They look great. And it's really, to me, this is an effortless device. It just works. And I think if you're not like obsessed with iPhone or you have to have a Samsung, I really do think that this is one of the best mobile experiences you can get in America.
1: Agreed. And I think to wrap up, I think that if you're getting the Pixels right now, you're going to get some of the most consistent pictures. Like, if you're used to that on an iPhone and you're thinking of switching, you're not going to lose that. And I don't think even Samsung gets that.
0: Yeah, I would agree with that. All right, Miriam, thanks so much for joining me. Miriam, check out the podcast. It is the Mobile Tech Podcast. You can search for it in any audio app. Miriam Jawar, thanks so much for joining me today. Really appreciate it.
1: Thanks, Rich.

0: this week. We got a bunch of emails about electronics stores across the country. I mentioned how there is a lack of stores after, you know, Fry's and all these other places went out of business, Radio Shack. Craig wrote, there's a great little electronics store in Costa Mesa called Marvac. 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Electronics is basically an electronics parts supermarket. Brad, Elliott Electronics in Tucson is excellent. They're online as well. There's also a Surplus Electronics and Aviation store next door. So basically, yes, there are still places where you can find these, you know, like nerd heaven stores, you know, like that just we love just like perusing the aisles and finding all this random stuff. Not as many as there used to be, but they're still out there. Thanks for the emails. Kathleen, I listened to the show a lot. I hadn't heard about this scam. I fell for it. I was visiting a website. It showed one of those Cloudflare pages asking if I was human. I clicked yes. It asked me to do more things, including typing codes. I trusted the site, so I went with it. Later, a scan found a Trojan on my computer. I spent the day cleaning up everything, changing my passwords. I learned this is called a click fix or fake CAPTCHA attack. Definitely something your listeners should watch out for. Yes, thank you, Kathleen. I actually made a video about this on my Instagram because of you. So I explained this scam and what to look out for. Go to my Instagram at RichOnTech to find it. Thank you, Kathleen. Sorry that happened to you. Phil, here's a quick Windows 11 tip. The snipping tool can help grab text from places where you normally can't select or copy it. Press the print screen key, open up the snipping tool, choose scan text, and then select and copy whatever text you need. My colleagues didn't know about this feature. I figured your listeners might not either. Yes, that's a good feature to know. It's a good way to get around when you can't copy and paste something. I use what's on Chrome. They have something called the Google Lens that lets you basically copy and paste any text, even on a picture. So you can add that to your toolbar. Robert in Ridgecrest, my 64 gigabyte iPhone didn't have enough space for an iOS update, so Apple suggested offloading apps. I did that and later discovered some of the apps are no longer available, so I couldn't reinstall them. More recently, though, I tried updating through iMazing on my Windows PC. It successfully installed the newer version of iOS without offloading anything from my computer. So if your iPhone is too full to update normally, using a computer may be another option. Yes, you can update through a Mac or PC if you don't have enough space, not just through iMazing. You can actually just use, I have not done this, but apparently you can just use Finder on a Mac or iTunes on a PC, and the computer downloads the update files to your the computer downloads the update files instead of your phone. So basically it bypasses all the device storage limits. So if you need to do that, that's a good tip. Gary in Scottsdale, regarding your recent discussion about AirTags, I think people should avoid putting trackers where they're easy to spot. A thief can simply remove a visible AirTag. I hide mine in my luggage, including behind the liner. I've hidden one inside the padded handle of my briefcase. When I ship boxes, I'll tape an AirTag inside those too. Well, Gary, now you just gave away your hiding spots. But hopefully that shouldn't be a big deal. John in Yukon, Oklahoma. You recently had a caller looking for a replacement for Microsoft Publisher. Another option is to buy an older version of Office instead of subscribing. I'm still using Office 2013, including Publisher, to produce a monthly newsletter for my bike club, and it works great. You can find older copies for sale online, but you need to make sure you're finding a legitimate licensed copy with a valid product key. Yeah, I mean, I don't think the Publisher program is going to stop working unless you're subscribing. But if you have the actual software, it should continue to work, right? Bob in Charlotte, North Carolina, regular emailer to the show. 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No bacon there, just electronics. Come to a Hamfest. 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I'd love to leave a rave review, but I haven't been able to figure it out. I listen on Apple Podcasts. I'm 89 years old. I love technology and I keep up the best as I can. 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Once you find it, scroll down to ratings and reviews. Okay, that's all the way at the bottom. I see. Oh, and then it says tap write a review and then hit submit. If you want a shortcut, there's a website called Rate This Podcast. By the way, my pal Jefferson Graham, friend of the show, he said it was really impossible to do this on the desktop. So do it on your phone.
1: Oh, I can leave ratings on the show?
0: Yeah, not you. You're not allowed to. It's like employees can't do it.
1: Oh.
0: Yeah, sorry, Bobo. Steve, I've been listening to tech shows on KFI since the early days. I think this is the best show for listener interaction and news about what's happening in technology. It's down to earth, easy to share with others, and covers what works and what doesn't, whether you're Apple, Android, or Linux. Well, I'd probably Linux thing I'm not sure about. Thank you for always being honest and straightforward with your information. Steve, thank you. You made my day. Charles with a tech dad joke in Shelby, North Carolina. What do you call B that lives in America? USB. What do you call a BC that lives in America? USB-C. Gerald, I'm a few weeks behind, but if nobody's mentioned it, Wapakoneta, Ohio is pronounced Wapakoneta. I think I probably still got it wrong. It's also famously the birthplace of Neil Armstrong, the first person to walk on the moon. Jennifer, I watch KTLA in Los Angeles, so I see your stories all the time, but today I'm in Chicago watching WGN, and suddenly there you are. They aired a couple of your segments. I had no idea you aired outside LA. Congrats. Thank you, Jennifer. Yes, this show and my KTLA segments are on across the country in various places. I don't make a big deal about it, because guess what? It only matters that you're seeing it, and that's the important part. Chris in Denver, I'm a longtime listener and Denver native. I'm glad you discovered the Cherry Cricket. It's one of my favorites. I've been eating there off and on for 45 years. Thanks for all you do. Cherry Cricket is a must visit for sure. And go to my newsletter today, richontech.tv, and read how to find the best places to eat in various cities that are cool and local and unique. That's going to do it for this episode. Richontech.tv. Follow me on Instagram at richontech. There are so many things you can do with your time. I appreciate you spending it right here with me. Thanks, everyone who makes this show possible. My name is Rich DeMuro. I will talk to you real soon.
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0: Did you hear that? Listen very carefully. 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
11: The toughest sanctions in history. I'm Angelo Bavaro, Fox News. That's how Treasury Secretary Scott Bessent is describing new economic pressure the U.S. is set to unveil against Iran on Monday. Iran pushing back as tensions persist over the Strait of Hormuz.
12: Iran's leaders are issuing new statements hinting at what they claim will be a new post-war order in the Gulf, which could leave the U.S. sidelined. Iran's parliamentary speaker, Mohammad Ghalibaf, writing on X, quote, "We've received numerous messages from neighboring countries about shaping new security arrangements and economic cooperation in the region. The United States put the security of every single one of its allies at such risk through bullying and pure disregard for their interests for the sake of Israel." But the president, Masoud Pezeshkian, for instance, said that it might be time to, quote, end the war.
11: Fox's Jonathan Hunt reporting. Canada has set the date retaliatory tariffs will take effect after trade talks with the U.S. collapsed.
13: The U.S. has announced it will have a 50% tariff on as many as $20 billion worth of Canadian products after these negotiations failed. And then Canada, in response, is imposing these retaliatory tariffs that the Canadian Prime Minister says will begin on September 8th.
14: We were willing to drop our remaining retaliatory tariffs on strategic sectors, particularly steel, aluminum, and autos. If the United States substantially lowered theirs to levels that made it economic for Canadian companies to export to the United States.
13: Now, Carney said that he called off the negotiations, then Canada could not agree to the U.S.'s new terms.
11: That is Fox's Alex Hogan reporting from the White House. 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
11: A tropical storm is set to hit Hawaii this weekend, just 1 week after Hurricane Lala.
18: Tropical storm Moke is making its way toward the Big Island, and we're expecting upwards to a foot, maybe even more, of rain. That will all start tonight, to last all through Sunday, and a remnant on Monday. The problem with all of this is you have first responders, government officials on the ground trying to shore up the highway there that runs on the coastline. They're still trying to get into communities that have been affected by Lala a week ago. And now more rain on the way. Good news, if there is any for this latest, is the rest of the islands will likely not take significant impacts. Maui could see 1 to 4 inches, but nothing like last weekend. The big concern is the east side of the Big Island, Hilo to the south.
11: Fox Weather's Robert Ray. A federal judge has struck down a Trump administration immigration policy.
19: A U.S. district court judge vacated the policy, which stopped processing visas from 75 countries. The Trump administration says immigrants from those nations were likely to require public assistance in the U.S. The countries included Afghanistan, Iran, Somalia, and Russia. The judge said it was contrary to the Immigration and Nationality Act. Two nonprofits challenged the administration's policy, along with 11 individuals, six of whom had family members who had been refused visas. The State Department wouldn't comment directly on the decision, but said the administration is protecting the American people by upholding the highest standards of screening and vetting visa applicants. Daria Albinger, Fox News.
11: Carmelo Anthony will not get a new trial. A Texas judge denying the teen's request. Anthony was convicted in the 2025 deadly stabbing of another teen, Austin Metcalf, at a track meet. Anthony claims he acted in self-defense. I'm Angelo Bavaro, and this is Fox News.
20: Everybody knows that high school sports generate suspense, excitement, and drama.
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21: 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When you do, you'll be helping them get ahead in life. High school sports, a winning part of a complete education. This message presented by the West Virginia Secondary School Activities Commission and the West Virginia Athletic Directors Association.

0: fucking 65, 50.
1: A buddy of mine sent his son over for an interview at the company. Now, I don't interview people. It comes along, the kid goes, I want in my contract an offer for an executive position within 2 years. And that's what his professor told him. And I said, I got room in the mailroom. I don't know where to start.
2: You know what a mop looks like? Wow.
0: It's hard. Yep.
2: Wow.
0: Not making the incomes they think. And then they try to get in the housing market. They can't.
1: It's tough.
0: Rentals are up. Yep. It's
2: Brian Buffini is with us. We're talking real estate. I think it's going to be a sociology lesson when we're done. This is The Ramsey Show.

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14: Brian Buffini. So they position numbers because they have certain programs going, right? So you're probably looking at your typical starter home is about 290.
15: Okay.
14: So it might be about 100 grand more. The dynamic that we're seeing is this. There's more inventory than we've seen in the last 7 years, okay? There's more houses for sale, which means prices are starting to soften. Prices are starting to flatten. This is the time, and you guys were talking earlier on about the lady listening to social media. If you're a buyer and you're listening to social media, there is no hope. Give up. Everybody's given up. That's the thing to do. Rent is your friend. The math's not mathing, and that's not true. Now is the time to be making sure you're doing the Ramsey program. You're saving the money. You're eating spaghetti. Okay, you're doing it. Because if you really want a house, you got to sacrifice.
0: Get out of debt. Have don't your buy emergency a car. Fund. Don't buy a car payment.
14: Just so you know, every first-time buyer buys
0: drive
14: a car.
0: Drive a hoopty.
14: They buy a car before they buy a hotel.
0: Yes. Why can't I get a house? I have a $1,200 car payment.
14: Right. And that
0: this is why.
14: That is the typical thing. So you got to keep grinding. The second thing, there is dynamics out there. I was talking to you guys offline. 23% of all mortgages in the United States are assumable. Now, they're specifically, they're FHA and VA. And you were on the radio a few months ago talking about this.
0: No, I screwed that up about 2 weeks ago. I said they're not assumable, and I got hammered for it because I was wrong.
14: Well, you were right and you were wrong.
0: No.
14: You were right when it comes to conventional. Conventional loans are not assumable.
0: None of them are. They used to none of them be assumable with the rates, but you can take an FHA or a VA and they'll keep the rate.
14: So here's the thing. If you're a military person, you go to the listing and say, find me someone who's in the military selling their home, and you can take over. The average loan on an FHA VA is 3.2%. FHA, which is the number one first-time buyer home. So let's say someone's a first-time buyer. They bought a home. They fixed it up. It's worth more. It's gone up in value. They're going on to buy a conventional house. They're going to get a conventional loan. The FHA loan that's on their house is assumable. You got to qualify, so you have good credit. You got or you got the down payment. You're cleaned. You're good.
15: Yep.
14: You got no stupid car payment. You can go get an assumable loan on a VA or an FHA loan.
0: And you're not paying the current, 5.6% on a 15-year fixed.
14: Yeah.
0: You're getting a 3%.
14: Right. And 90% of them are getting a 6.8, Dave. You know? Most of them are getting 30 years. I mean, your plan is better. It's right. It's the only way to save money. But the typical buyer.
15: Right, is out there doing that,
14: It's 6.8.
15: And I think for the first-time home buyers, we were just running numbers in the break. If you make 100 grand, which is a little bit up than what the average or what the median household income is, your starter home is going to be around that 270, 300, which is, that's around what you're saying.
14: Yeah.
15: Even that's correct, right? That should be your first. But it's going to take longer.
14: Yeah.
15: To save. And if that $270,000 house is not in the neighborhood you want, good school district, right? If you have kids, like all of it, it's going to take you longer. And I feel like that's one of the most frustrating parts about
0: you,
15: this.
0: It might take you longer to drive to work.
15: Yeah.
0: Because you might move three counties out or two counties.

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11: New sanctions for Iran. I'm Deborah Valentine, Fox News. Tensions over the Strait of Hormuz continue as President Trump declares more intense economic sanctions on Iran. Fox's Jonathan Hunt is in Tel Aviv, Israel.
12: Iran's leaders are issuing new statements hinting at what they claim will be a new post-war order in the Gulf, which could leave the U.S. sidelined. Iran's parliamentary speaker, Mohammad Ghalibaf, writing on X, quote, "We've received numerous messages from neighboring countries about shaping new security arrangements and economic cooperation in the region. The United States put the security of every single one of its allies at such risk through bullying and pure disregard for their interests for the sake of Israel." But the president, Masoud Pezeshkian,

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6: 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I'm Angelo Bavaro. Fox News Canada has set retaliatory tariffs after trade talks with the U.S. collapsed.
7: The U.S. has announced it will have a 50% tariff on as many as $20 billion worth of Canadian products after these negotiations failed. And then Canada, in response, is imposing these retaliatory tariffs that the Canadian Prime Minister says will begin on September 8th.
8: We were willing to drop our remaining retaliatory tariffs on strategic sectors, particularly steel, aluminum, and autos, if the United States substantially lowered theirs to levels that made it economic for Canadian companies to export to the United States.
7: Now, Carney said that he called off the negotiations, then that Canada could not agree to the U.S.'s new terms.
6: Fox's Alex Hogan. Will a foreign policy flub during last week's debate cost the late Lindsey Graham's sister her chance to run for a full six-year term? Fox's Jessica Rosenthal reports with South Carolina Senate Republican primary runoff coming up on Tuesday.
9: Last week, during a Senate primary debate between South Carolina Senator Darlene Graham and Congressman Ralph Norman, the two top vote-getters in this month's primary, Graham was asked about how important Taiwan and the South China Sea were to national security.
10: I'm just going to be honest here. I'm not on national security I'm not that informed on national security. But I do support the military.
9: Norman said after the debate, we can't afford a grace period for on-the-job training while China buys up American farmland near military installations and sends spy balloons over the country. Graham beat Norman by 8 points in the primary earlier this month, but neither got more than 50%, forcing them both into a runoff. Jessica Rosenthal, Fox News.
6: Tropical storm Moke is approaching Hawaii and could bring potentially heavy rain and strong winds into Sunday. 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
6: President Trump is pushing to meet with North Korean Supreme Leader Kim Jong-un after scaling back training exercises with South Korea.
18: The Pentagon confirmed Wednesday the annual U.S.-South Korea military exercises will end 6 days early. The president has called the exercises costly and cited his personal relationship with Kim Jong-un.
19: The fact that I get along with him, that's a good thing, not a bad thing. He has 57 very powerful nuclear weapons.
18: The president also linked his decision to South Korea's refusal to support the U.S. effort against Iran. North Korea said Wednesday it still sees the scaled-back drills as a provocation and denied any contact between Trump and Kim.
6: Fox's Rich Hetson. A new move to lower prices.
20: Tariffs on imported beef will be suspended for the next 3 months. President Trump made the announcement Friday on his Truth Social platform. The 90-day suspension, according to the president, is to help lower the cost of beef to American consumers. And as part of an agreement with importers, the beef will be sold at 25% below market price. The order covers 300,000 pounds of imported beef. The president insists it will provide relief to families while still giving the American cattle industry chances to grow herds to eventually produce more domestic beef. Evan Brown, Fox News.
6: The Freedom 250 Grand Prix is set to take over Washington, D.C. on Sunday. Transportation Secretary Sean Duffy on Fox News Live.
22: When Roger Penske called the president, Roger Penske is a legend. When Roger called the president and the president's like, hell yes, we are in, we're going to do it. And the rest is history. We had an executive order and it brought us to this amazing day that we're going to celebrate America's 250th birthday.
6: That event is expected to attract 140,000 people. A Texas judge denying the Carmelo Anthony's request for a new trial. Anthony was convicted in the deadly stabbing of another teen, Austin Metcalf, at a track meet. I'm Angelo Bavaro, and this is Fox News.
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16: When along came a semi with a high end canvas covered load, if you're going to Winnemucca with me, you can ride. And so I climbed into the cab and then I settled down inside. He asked me if I'd seen a road with so much dust and sand, and I said, listen.

0: com. You can see some reports and different things that have been reported there. And James Shubsky, thank you so much for joining us tonight on Coast to Coast. We really appreciate it.
1: It was my true pleasure. Thank you so much for having me.
0: A lot of people to thank. Adam Thompson, Michael Cosio, Dan Galanti, Donna Walker, Tom Danheiser, Gina Silvetti, Sue Trikas, Bill May, Lex Lonehood, Sean Latasseur, my mentor Phil Tower, the legends George Norrie and Art Bell who make this all possible, and you. I'm not sure the next time I'll be in, hopefully in the next couple of weeks. If you want to email me in between, Ryan Recker at coasttocoastam.com. Hope to talk to you soon.
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7: Iran facing new sanctions. I'm Deborah Valentine, Fox News. Tensions over the Strait of Hormuz continue as President Trump declares more intense economic sanctions on Iran. Fox's Jonathan Hunt reports from Tel Aviv.
8: Iran's leaders are issuing new statements hinting at what they claim will be a new post-war order in the Gulf, which could leave the U.S. sidelined. Iran's parliamentary speaker, Mohammad Ghalibaf, writing on X, quote, "We've received numerous messages from neighboring countries about shaping new security arrangements and economic cooperation in the region. The United States put the security of every single one of its allies at such risk through bullying and pure disregard for their interests for the sake of Israel." But the president, Masoud Pezeshkian, for instance, said that it might be time to, quote, end the war.
7: Treasury Secretary Scott Bessent is set to release new sanctions against Iran on Monday. A week after Hurricane Lala struck Hawaii's Big Island, Tropical Storm Moke is on approach, although it's expected to remain south of the Hawaiian Islands. Fox's Jackie Ibanez.
9: Millions are bracing for yet another major storm in Hawaii. Right now, Tropical Storm Moke is barreling toward the islands from the southeast. While it's not expected to make a direct hit, the storm could still bring heavy rain and strong winds overnight. Hawaii is still reeling after Hurricane Lala brushed by last week, causing at least $40 million in damages.
7: A flood watch and a wind advisory are in effect for Hawaii Island due to predicted rain totals of up to 15 inches. Former Republican Senator Nancy Kassenbaum Baker of Kansas has died at the age of 96. Her son says Baker died on Friday of natural causes. 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
13: Temperatures being 30 degrees above average.
10: 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Just click listen, then swipe right and hear the latest news updates on your time. 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
7: President Donald Trump adding new 50% tariffs on Canada after trade talks collapsed. Fox's Alex Hogan has more from the White House.
11: The U.S. has announced it will have a 50% tariff on as many as $20 billion worth of Canadian products after these negotiations failed. And then Canada, in response, is imposing these retaliatory tariffs that the Canadian Prime Minister says will begin on September 8th.
14: We were willing to drop our remaining retaliatory tariffs on strategic sectors, particularly steel, aluminum, and autos. If the United States substantially lowered theirs to levels that made it economic for Canadian companies to export to the United States.
11: Now, Carney said that he called off the negotiations, then that Canada could not agree to the U.S.'s new terms.
7: On Friday, President Trump claimed that the trade deal was moving along. Will a foreign policy flub during last week's debate cost the late Lindsey Graham's sister her chance to run for a full six-year term? Fox's Jessica Rosenthal reports with South Carolina Senate Republican primary runoff coming up on Tuesday.
15: Last week, during a Senate primary debate between South Carolina Senator Darlene Graham and Congressman Ralph Norman, the two top vote-getters in this month's primary, Graham was asked about how important Taiwan and the South China Sea were to national security.
16: I'm just going to be honest here. I'm not on national security. I'm not that informed on national security, but I do support the military.
15: Norman said after the debate, we can't afford a grace period for on-the-job training while China buys up American farmland near military installations and sends spy balloons over the country. Graham beat Norman by 8 points in the primary earlier this month, but neither got more than 50%, forcing them both into a runoff. Jessica Rosenthal, Fox News.
7: A wildfire has spread to nearly 3,000 acres near Lake Tahoe, forcing evacuations in an estimated 1,000 homes. I'm Deborah Valentine. This is Fox News.
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0: part of Maggie's Outdoor Store, and he documents the paranormal in that area outside of Portland. A lot of weird stuff. If you go to coasttocoastam.com, you can actually see images of what looks like a creature that's kind of like a Black Panther that's seen in the area of the Columbia River Gorge. It's a weird-looking animal, and there's a lot of reports of it, and there's a lot of weird stuff that happens. So we'll talk to James in the second half of the show here. I want to thank everyone that's emailed me. Last night, we had what I thought was a fantastic open lines. One of the weird things that happened during open lines, and the best way to describe it, is if you take a super bouncy ball and you throw it in a concrete room, and the ball just bounces off the ceiling, the walls, the floor, back to the ceiling, to the... That was open lines last night, and I received, I mean, dozens of emails that I tried to reply to before the show here today. And all the emails were, wow, what a crazy open lines from last night. If you want to go download the podcast, if you're an insider, that'd be easy for you to do and listen to it from yesterday. But it was, a lot of people said, wow, a lot of crazies came out last night. And I thought, no, not at all. I love the randomness. I love that we had so many different directions that the show went into last night. And I love when I get emails like that too. So thank you for everyone that sends the email to RyanRecker@coasttocoastam.com. That's what it's all about. When we come back, Carlos Acevedo in The Exorcist. Next on Coast to Coast AM.
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0: And joining us now is an author who wrote the book, The Devil Inside, The Dark Legacy of the Exorcist, going beyond the mist to examine the original case that inspired the novel and really the American public reaction to it. Carlos Acevedo, thank you so much for joining us on Coast to Coast AM.
4: Thank you, Ryan. 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
0: 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I would almost assume that as you are progressing through your book and doing your research, that a lot of

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1: Tropical Storm Moke is approaching Hawaii.
2: Millions are bracing for yet another major storm in Hawaii. Right now, Tropical Storm Moke is barreling toward the islands from the southeast. While it's not expected to make a direct hit, the storm could still bring heavy rain and strong winds overnight. Hawaii is still reeling after Hurricane Lala brushed by last week, causing at least $40 million in damages.
1: Fox's Jackie Ibanez. President Trump is pushing to meet with North Korean Supreme Leader Kim Jong-un after scaling back training exercises with South Korea.
3: The Pentagon confirmed Wednesday the annual U.S.-South Korea military exercises will end 6 days early. The president has called the exercises costly and cited his personal relationship with Kim Jong-un.
4: The fact that I get along with him, that's a good thing, not a bad thing. He has 57 very powerful nuclear weapons.
3: The president also linked his decision to South Korea's refusal to support the U.S. effort against Iran. North Korea said Wednesday it still sees the scaled back drills as a provocation and denied any contact between Trump and Kim.
1: Fox's Rich Edson. A historic IndyCar event taking place today in Washington, D.C.
5: IndyCar drivers will race through the streets of the nation's capital today for the first ever Freedom 250 Grand Prix. The circuit runs 1.66 miles along the National Mall and down Pennsylvania Avenue, giving drivers the chance to race past historic landmarks like the Washington Monument and the U.S. Capitol. Marcus Erickson telling the Fox News Rundown earlier this week that this is a once-in-a-lifetime opportunity.
6: It's a very cool thing. It's a very unique event. It's going to be amazing for us drivers to drive on these historic and legendary streets and be part of this amazing celebration.
5: The action begins at 1 p.m. Eastern on Fox. Tony Genualdo, Fox News.
1: I'm Angelo Bavaro, and this is Fox News.
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12: And then it was just like somebody opened the curtain. He turned his head, and the sun hit that big split G2. Oh, man, it was like seeing a unicorn. You know, you just this deer that you've hunted so many years.
13: Just as luck would have it, when I came up, the two regular colored gobblers, they had some brush in front of them, and that white gobbler, he was in the wide open, man. And I said, you got to be kidding me.
14: Get ready. There you go. Nice shot.
10: West Virginia Outdoors is proudly presented by the Hatfield-McCoy Trails, with over 600 miles of ATV trails located in the rich mountains of southern West Virginia, and by Greer Industries. At Greer Industries, we've been improving lives for more than a century. Now, here's West Virginia's voice of the outdoors, Chris Lawrence.
15: Welcome in, everybody, to another edition of Hunting and Fishing on the Radio. Glad to have you along with us this morning. Ryan is the producer this morning. He's on the other side of the glass, keeping things on the air. Appreciate his efforts this morning. West Virginia Outdoors coming to you live from the Greer Lime Company studio, West Virginia's source for high-quality quick lime, hydrated lime, and chemical-grade limestone. I've had about all the rain that I need, and I'm pretty sure I'm not alone in that regard. It has been a wet summer that has been great for the garden, but it has been a mess for fishing, and it's been a mess for folks who have lived near a body of water, because it just seems like it's been

and relentless. Nevertheless, we're going to talk about that today because the rain, particularly the one we had last weekend, did quite a bit of damage to the access roads to the New River Gorge. And our buddy Redneck, Larry Nybert with the West Virginia Experience, has been erasing and penciling on his schedule for fishing trips like you wouldn't believe. Now, we'll get him on here a little bit to give us a lay of the land in the gorge right now. And as far as the fishing, I think it's probably back to about where it would be. Water's a little muddy, but it's not up anymore. It's gone down this week, but I think it's the water's fairly stained. I don't mind stained water, but this might be a little more than what we're used to. So we'll get a full rundown with Larry coming up about halfway through the show. Straight ahead, though, after the break, Steve Rao is going to join us because we are right on the cusp of opening up the hunting season in West Virginia. As tradition is, the first hunting days are usually the first day of September where the morning dove season opens up. And a lot of guys just want to get out and do something, so that becomes a popular day to hunt doves. But then day two, most people don't even show back up. It's almost like a one-day season for a lot of people to be out. But, that same day, West Virginia typically has the early Canada goose season, which is a season where they specifically target geese that are resident here, ones that are hatched here and have never left. It's not like they're migratory flying through. So that's why they have the early one, to try and get some of those in the local population thinned out and harvested before the migratory birds start flying through. The issue is that even though we know that those geese are and mostly those doves that we would be hunting those days are not migratory as far as, you know, leaving here and flying south, they are still geese and doves, and as such are migratory birds regulated by the U.S. Fish and Wildlife Service, which means the feds set the season dates on these. Well, that hasn't happened yet. The federal government has not yet put out the season dates. There's some effort underway to change the procedure to do this, and it's a little clunky to get started. So as of right now, the season for mourning doves has not been set, nor has that for the Canada geese, as well as other waterfowl, but that doesn't necessarily affect West Virginia as much because those two seasons are the early ones. Steve Rao is the head of game management at DNR. We'll have him on to kind of sort this out for us because I've gotten several calls this week from people talking about this that the DNR hadn't put out the dates for their early season yet. Well, that's because they haven't been directed by the federal government. So we'll talk to Steve about that and try to get it straightened out. I'm told that there is an assurance that it will be done and that the season will not be disrupted. But normally it's set in stone by this time and everything's ready to go. So we'll talk to Steve about that and see where things are going. Also, while we've got Steve on, during the last Natural Resources Commission meeting, he gave a presentation on a new tool that the DNR has to report wildlife disease and mortality. Using a QR code and you do it online. We'll talk to Steve about that, how it works, and what the point is, and how they can get some data out of that will be beneficial. Well, he gave that presentation, so we'll get him to share with us as well what's going on with that. So that is today's show. If you wanna tune in, last weekend we spoke to Robert Glover of Morgantown. Robert is now the record holder for the pumpkin seed, and I can't remember a time that a sunfish got this much attention, but three pumpkin seed records have been set in the past month. How after it went almost 3 years without anybody catching one that would even be close to the record, and suddenly, out of nowhere, three in a short period of time. Well, the picture and story with that are posted at the Outdoors page of WVMetroNews.com. If you want to check out that pumpkin seed he caught from Cheat Lake, that established the new record for the pumpkin seed sunfish. All right, so we got to take our first break, and when we come back, Steve Rao, game management supervisor, assistant chief for game at DNR, will join us. That's next.
If you've never had the experience of a fall

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0: Welcome back to West Virginia Outdoors Live this morning in the Greer Lime Company studio. West Virginia's source for high-quality, quick lime, hydrated lime, and chemical-grade limestone. Want to welcome to the show this morning the Assistant Chief for Game at the West Virginia DNR, Steve Rao. Steve, good morning.
1: Good morning.
0: I was talking this week, and I was working on a story, as I always do around this time of year, for the opening week of hunting season in West Virginia, which is basically the dove season and the early Canada goose season. And I was talking to Mike Peters, and he was telling me, he said, well, we went through all the normal things we talk about, where's the best place to go and the habitat and the numbers and so forth. He said, at this point, though, the feds have not given us the go-ahead for the season. And explain a little bit about how the structure happens since the U.S. Fish and Wildlife Service is in charge of migratory birds and their hunting regulations. Explain to us what the process is and what has been messed up about this year.
1: Well, the process, the Fish and Wildlife Service works with for the migratory birds, not only with the Canadian Wildlife Service, because a lot of the migratory birds breed up in Canada. So, you know, they've got as part of the migratory, you know, Migratory Bird Act. They work with, Fish and Wildlife Service works with the flyways, the four flyways, which are made up by the respective states to set the regulations. And then those have to go out for federal rule. So they got to go through the federal rule process. And that is what they've been going through right now. And you know, flyways have been in contact with the Fish and Wildlife Service and anticipating, first half of next week that the rule will be completed.
0: Isn't that kind of late though for that to happen?
1: It's not necessarily. Some people say it's like making sausage. To establish rules, you know, even at the federal level, maybe even worse at the federal level with a lot of things. It's just the process that has to occur for the Fed to be able to establish the migratory bird hunting rule.
0: After I ask around to a few more people that are familiar with this process, from what I could tell and just what they were saying to me, there's been an effort underway to actually make this process a little better, a little easier to get through, a little more streamlined. But typically how the federal government does everything, the way you streamline something and simplify is make it more complicated, and it sounds like that's what's happened here. The bureaucracy can't get out of the way of the bureaucracy.
1: No, that is correct. The goal is to make the process easier, and you know, the hurdles to get over to get to the end point. But yeah, that is correct. That is the ultimate goal, is to make establishing the recommended seasons by each of the states through the flyways to make that process simpler.
0: How do you all, and I understand you sit on the flyway committee as a West Virginia representative, right?
1: Yes. I'm on the Atlantic Flyway Council. Yes.
0: What kinds of things go into these decisions about, what kind of data do you base this off of, and how are these decisions made?
1: It's based off of harvest and off of breeding. The spring breeding. Now with regards to our early Canada goose season, we were able to show, years ago, when we were doing marking of our resident geese, putting those collars on their necks so we could observe them, we were able to show and prove to the Fish and Wildlife Service that we were harvesting resident birds. So we were able to, and as everybody knows, we got there's a lot of resident Canada geese.
0: Oh,
1: around.
0: Yeah.
1: So we were able to show that, you know, we could establish the September season, along with a whole bunch of other states have also, to have that early September season. So that's just one of the things that goes into it.
0: That early season obviously is aimed at, you know, harvesting and reducing that population. But how many people, we don't seem to have a lot of waterfowl hunting in this state, and that would be waterfowl hunting, but is there a lot of interest in these? Because I don't know a whole lot of people. I know a few people that hunt for them, but not a lot. Do we kill very many of them?
1: I couldn't say how many off the top of my head, but it does get a lot of, you know, that early season gets a lot of participation.
0: Okay.
1: Yes. And this is not a waterfowl state.
0: Yeah, we're not Mississippi or Louisiana, you know.
1: Right.
0: Arkansas.
1: Right. Yeah, we're kind of in the, you know, in a mountain state. We're kind of in the middle of the two main, you know, flyway routes that go by. But
0: now what's interesting and that a lot of people may not know is that doves are actually considered a migratory bird, and they too are regulated by the Fish and Wildlife Service, right?
1: That's correct.
0: Now, we have a whole lot more doves than, and a little, at least a little more interest in hunting them than we do geese, at least on day one. But the kind of the same thing, you go through the same channels that you do with the migratory waterfowl that you do with the doves, right?
1: Correct. Yeah, there's dove surveys that are conducted and across the whole, you know, the range of the dove, and that's to be able to run through the models to estimate populations and then thus be able to estimate a season framework.
0: So if doves are migratory, why do I see them year round? I mean, you'll see them in the dead of winter. Did those just not fly south enough, or are those the birds that were in Canada and they're here now?
1: You'll have some that stay. Just, you know, a lot of birds will some will stay, and then of course, yes, you'll have birds coming down from the north, either passing through or sometimes will hang around. A lot of that depends on the weather conditions.
0: Mm-hmm.
1: You know, if it's mild, there's a food source, some of them may not go, you know, much farther south.
0: And you all have been able to prove this with the banding work that you've done, right?
1: Correct.
0: Because yes. I think I remember talking to some of the guys who did the research, and some of the doves that were banded, I think at McClintock or somewhere like that, they wound up shooting them in Mississippi or Louisiana. They went way south.
1: Yes, yes.
0: And then some that we shoot here later in the season were tagged in Michigan or up in some of the northern states. So they do migrate, even though they're here. It seems like they're here all the time.
1: Right. Yeah, we band mourning doves and Canada geese every year in West Virginia. We rotate around between the districts.
0: Mm-hmm.
1: But yes, we band annually.
0: Yeah, we did the story about that a few weeks ago when they were flightless and they were rounding them up here, there, and yonder, wherever they could find a bunch of them, putting the bands on them.
1: Yes.
0: When do the migratory geese, that the true Canadian Canada geese, when do they pass through?
1: We in West Virginia, we really don't get a lot of true migrating geese. Just, you know, because it's kind of outside of the main migration routes.
0: Mm-hmm.
1: But that would be, you know, you would start November and December, they will start, they will be passing through by, yeah.
0: I can remember when I was growing up, to see a Canada goose was kind of a big deal. They just weren't a lot of them around. Now, I can't drive from here to home without seeing a dozen of them. What right. changed, and how did that population proliferate locally, or the local birds and resident birds? How did that happen, and how did that continue to be so much bigger now than it was then?
1: Yeah, it was the restoration work of you know, geese were trapped. They were rounded up in areas, part of the banding, and then rounded up and were moved to areas that there weren't many. And you know, positively or negatively, however you want to look at it.
0: I was going to say, somebody probably wants you to do that again and move them on.
1: Yeah. Right. it was, you know, we ended up with a lot of, and not just us, you know, a lot of states ended up with a lot of resident geese that, and it was, you know, and depending on which way you look at it, it's one of the success stories of wildlife restoration.
0: I see.
1: Because they were, yeah,

0: There wasn't many.
1: I can remember seeing one on our pond back on the farm. Oh gosh, I was probably fourth, fifth grade or something like that. And I remember crawling through a pine thicket to get a glimpse of it. It was sitting on the water, and the water was half frozen, but it was sitting there, and it was just one single goose. And I had never seen one before. I remember I sat there for a long time just staring at it because it wouldn't move. And I was thinking for a while somebody put a decoy out there, but it was the real thing. So, huh. Yep. Hey, to conclude this conversation, though, do you all think that we will have those rules in place in time for the dove season to open on September 1st and the Canada goose season?
0: Yeah, the Fish and Wildlife Services is letting the flyways know that the anticipation is first part of next week, early half of next week, that the rules will be the rule process will be completed, and then as soon as the states know, then we've got the brochure is ready. Our season brochure, migratory bird season, and it will be, it will be posted then with once everything is confirmed.
1: And the season would open a week from Tuesday then, because that would be the first, right?
0: That's correct. That is the proposed opening date, yes.
1: Yeah. While I've got you here, you made a presentation to the Natural Resources Commission in their most recent meeting about your... it's an online tool for reporting wildlife disease. Give us a quick rundown of what that is and what it's for.
0: Yeah, the catalyst of it was the HD outbreak last summer fall, especially over in District 6. And it's a tool where the public can report online, report diseased animals, dead animals that are seen, and just another tool to be able to do that for the districts to be able to review that, monitor, and the important thing is definitely want to encourage the public to call the district office also, not just on the tool, because the interaction is a lot of information can be gained from the interaction of being able to talk with the public.
1: Mm-hmm. Now, and if people call and talk to a biologist about that, that does not necessarily mean that you can do anything about it, right?
0: I mean, that's correct.
1: Will call and go, well, I called them, they didn't do anything about it. They didn't come out and look at it. Well, that might be all that you need to know, is just to know that it happened. You don't necessarily need to see it.
0: Correct. That's like with HD. Once we, when there is an HD outbreak, once we confirm, we go by watersheds. Once we confirm it within a watershed, we don't, by pulling samples and having them tested, we don't necessarily need to test anything more. We just document. So some of that may, doesn't even need to be done in the field, but that's where the being able to talk with the folks helps to get those details. Mm-hmm.
1: And where do they go to make this report? Is it on the DNR website, or is there an app to download? What do you have to do?
0: Yeah, it's on DNR website, and it's a survey 123, and there's a link to that to the survey, and there's also a QR code that the QR code can be scanned, and it goes to that survey. Survey page where we'll be able to fill out the information.
1: All right. And then you can also upload pictures of the carcass or whatever there?
0: Correct. That's correct. Yeah. And that's important. That's important information also. If it's safe to do and convenient to do, we definitely encourage pictures. Those are very helpful.
1: And it's not just deer, I guess. It's any wildlife?
0: Correct. Correct.
1: Yeah.
0: It's, yep, and we've got, you know, the respective taxa experts in the wildlife resources section where they get notified if it's within their taxa. So, you know, the specialists, so they're able to look at it and you know, determine the issues.
1: One other question, and then I'll let you go. I hunted in Kansas a few years ago, and when I killed a deer there, part of their reporting, their check-in, online check-in, is you actually had to send a picture of the deer. That's not something that we have here in West Virginia. Is that something that has been considered now that we do all of our check-ins online?
0: That has been discussed, you know, the possibility of you know, if there was a need for it to possibly be able to do that. That may be, you know, I'm not sure what, you know, the reasoning behind it in Kansas.
1: Well, I'm guessing it might
0: some kind of info.
1: I'm thinking it might be just to prove that, you know, what you killed was a buck or a doe or something. Probably to cut down on poaching was my guess.
0: Okay.
1: So I didn't know, but I didn't. I knew that was not something we had to do here, but it was unusual that I had to do it out there. And after it happened, I told some people about it, and I guess other states require that too. So I didn't know why we did or didn't do it. So,
0: yeah.
1: All right. Well, Steve, I'll let you go, man. I appreciate your time this morning, and we'll keep an eye on this and see that the feds allow us to start hunting on the 1st of September.
0: Okay.
1: All right. We'll see you, man.
0: All right. Right. Thank you.
1: There's Steve Rowe, the assistant chief for game at the West Virginia DNR. When we come back, we'll go to the New River Gorge and talk to our old buddy Larry Nybert about what a week or what a summer it has been right after this.
2: Since 1914, Greer Limestone and Asphalt have been laying the groundwork for America's roads, buildings, and bridges. What started as a single limestone mine near Morgantown, West Virginia, has grown into the state's largest producer of limestone aggregates. But Greer doesn't stop at rock. Greer's Morgantown and Clarksburg asphalt plants produce top-tier paving mixes for driveways to major highways, crafted to meet federal standards. At Greer Limestone and Greer Asphalt, we've been improving lives for more than a century.
3: In West Virginia, wildlife is for everyone, and the West Virginia DNR works to keep it that way. Every year, West Virginia's Division of Natural Resources manages thousands of acres of public land and water, ensuring the future of our great natural resources in the Mountain State. Our state is a haven for all species of wildlife, game and non-game, and draws thousands each year to enjoy our rich outdoor heritage. When you buy a hunting or fishing license or take a stroll in our forest to view wildlife, you're enjoying what the DNR has made possible. The West Virginia DNR, working to ensure wildlife is for everyone.
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9: 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Red packaging. 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

0: Welcome back to West Virginia Outdoors. Chris Lawrence with you on a Saturday morning. Wanted to let you know that the story we did last week about the record pumpkin seed is posted now at the Outdoors page of WVMetroNews.com, and that thing has been a saga throughout the summer with that record falling every time it's set. So we'll keep an eye on that, and you can see the picture of the new record right now. Welcome into the program this morning, a longtime friend of the show, fishing guide and owner of the West Virginia Experience, Mr. Larry Nybert. Larry, good morning. How are you?
1: Good morning, Chris. How are you doing this blessed morning?
0: I am well, sir. I am well. We talked to you back in the early spring, and everything was going well, and the guys were catching fish, and you were getting fishing trips, you know, regularly, and then all of a sudden it started to rain, and I don't think it's quit raining since that day, and it has jumbled your schedule a bit this summer, I believe.
1: Well, it's definitely been a monsoon of activity, Chris. As you well know, had a bit of an oddball this spring. I would say probably in the last 10 to 15 days here in the western coal fields of Fayette County and surrounding areas, we've probably got more rain in the last 10, 12, 15 days than we have in the entire months of April and May.
0: Well, I don't want to complain about rain because we certainly need it, but spacing it out would have been a lot more helpful.
1: Well, yes, sir. Yes, sir. But I'm not going to argue with the Almighty. I'm just going to do what I can and put a little bit more fuel in the tank when I actually have the option. I haven't always had the option. Today is a very good day where I have multiple options. But just seems like a mere, about 2 weeks ago on a Monday, we got between 4 and 7 inches of rain, depending on where you was at in our area. And I had boats out there and had 5 boats, had some corporate guys out of Virginia that come with me every year. They was fishing great, and all of a sudden the guides called me and say, hey, we need to get out. The clouds are bursting down here. And by the time the guides had got to the vehicles 6 hours later, they were staged normally in a dry spot. The water was 18 inches up on the wheels of the shuttle vehicles.
0: Wow.
1: So we were very, very fortunate and blessed enough to get that out of there. We at that particular time, we was on the Glade Creek section, and as a lot of your listeners know, the Glade Creek was shut down for a little while, but I'm pretty certain it's opened back up. Well, we got out of there a mere probably 2 to 3 hours before that road slipped and we had a mudslide. And then at Kennard Access, we've had a little bit of a issue down there. The great people of Kennard have just got absolutely blasted down there twice the last 15 days, have literally had a river. And as you know, being fishing with me, you've been to my office a couple times. My office sits on top of the rim of the gorge. Heck far, I had a river of water for about 2 days running through my yard. So you take what you can get and move forward. That's all you can do.
0: Has that, I spoke to the Park Service about those washouts this week, and the road to Glade Creek is closed past the campground. The campground is still open, but past the campground, it is closed. Nuttleburg Road, which doesn't really have a lot of impact on fishing because there's not a lot of access there, but Nuttleburg Road is also closed due to slides. But that Kennard slide, they said, was probably the worst one, and that one probably does have the biggest impact on the work that you and the rest of the fishing, the commercial fishing industry or commercial rafting industry do, because that's a key put-in and take-out point.
1: Oh, absolutely. As far as float fishermen and whitewater rafters go, you know, the Thurman and Kennard accesses are your two main points. I mean, we do some upper new stuff up around Prince, McCreary, Glade Creek, but the majority of your traffic goes in or out at Thurman, goes in or out at either Fed Station or Kennard. And what has happened there is the road is completely given away right below what we call Horse Heaven on the Kennard Access Road. And, it's going to take some time to fix. Now,

0: when it washed out the last time, because I remember one of those floods we had, I can't remember if it was 2016 or earlier. I mean, it was a couple of years before they got the thing back open. Is it bad?
1: No, it's not quite that bad. You know, last fall when we come out of there and the road was slipping and they finally shut it down, it was pretty much closed to access all winter. I think they closed it down somewhere around late October, early November. This slip isn't quite as bad, but the problem is, as you know, the days are getting shorter. We're getting less and less sunlight hours to dry things out, and the workers just need everything to dry out before they can get in there and work. So they can't afford the liability of having bus full of tourists or equipment trucks to go in there and possibly have a catastrophe.
0: Yeah, yeah, you're right. We're talking to Larry Nybert of the West Virginia Experience, fishing guide and longtime friend of the show here. Larry, hang on. I want to talk fishing with you in just a moment, but we got to take a break. Be back right after this.
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0: Welcome back to West Virginia Outdoors. Chris Lawrence with you this morning, and we're joined this morning by Larry Nybert of the West Virginia Experience, joining us from the New River Gorge this morning. And Larry, we talked about access to the water. What has the fishing been like this summer?
1: It's been wonderful. It's been absolutely wonderful.

0: wonderful. Like I said, we haven't had a lot of washouts. We've been able to jump in the vehicle whenever we wanted to and visit Mighty Mother New, and she's been quite productive, especially here lately. And that's one of the things people don't understand is once you get a bunch of rain and that water stains up, you may not catch as many fish, but the definitely the big boys come back into play. And to give you a perfect example is we study the turbidities a lot on the river, and there's turbidity gauges on the Gauley in places, there's turbidity gauges on the Bluestone, and there's turbidity gauge on the New River at Thurman, and we try to access that point, and at certain numbers, the higher the number, the dirtier the water is, and we kind of keep a close eye on that. And with these rains, the water temperature has dropped down. Normally this time of year, the water temperature is about 81 to 82 degrees. Right now, she's hovering between 74 and 76, and it's brought some of those footballs back into play, and we're having a really good time with it.
1: Yeah, because typically once you've reached this time of year, it's just stupid hot, and they're all up under a rock, and they're not coming out until fall.
0: No, the numbers are really, really good this time of year, and it won't be long as the days get shorter and shorter and shorter. Those fish will start to put the feed bag on, and like a lot of outfitters, September is probably my busiest month, right on up into October. And believe it or not, we typically do trips right up just a little bit past Veterans Day. But with my guides and my staff and me personally, you're going to be having a really hard time to get us to go on the water much past Veterans Day, because we got some prior obligations with the deer stand, if you know what I mean.
1: Indeed. I know that on days, and you're one of the few outfitters that'll do this, though, but on days that you can't get on the New River, you'll typically go to the Elk River, the Gauley, the Greenbrier. You'll go a long way just to make sure you can get in a day of fishing. But even with this rain, it's been so widespread, even those alternative areas have been hard to fish, haven't they?
0: Oh, it's been a muddy mess. It's been a muddy mess, and unless you wanted to fish for milk jugs and driftwood, you're not going to have a lot of access. But in a few of these storms, we have had the luxury to drive down to Virginia. We've had a lot of green water coming up through the top of the lake. If you pay attention down there, they have a really good system down there where you can get online, just like they do here, and check about what's going on. And what people need to understand that book these fishing trips, when we get these storms, a lot of times when it happens back up in the mountains, for instance, like say up around Pocahontas County or Snowshoe or someplace like that, it takes a minute for that water to get down to those gauges at Durbin or Alderson or Buckeye or Hilldale or whatever the case may be, or over on the Bluestone or down around Spanishburg. And then you have to figure in with the water levels and the volume how long it's going to take to get to you downstream. So we've had the luxury of a few times to go to Virginia. We've been on the Elk in the last few days. We've been on the headwaters of the Gauley, but that's dropping out pretty fast, and that'll probably be gone in the next couple of days.
1: No, that bums me out.
0: Well, we'll talk a little bit more about that off the air, sir.
1: Yeah, the top Gauley, if you can, it's a rarity that you can fish that. It has to be an awfully wet year to get up there, but I've been once, and I would love to go try it again, but like you said, that's a story for a different day.
0: It's an absolute beautiful section of water, and the best way I know how to explain it is it's Christmas in July or August, and I was up there a couple weeks ago. I had the opportunity and the blessing to go up there, and I had six anglers up there, and we just had an absolute ball. But the number of times that I've been up there, I've been a guide now for going on 35 years. I've been an outfitter for about 25. And the number of times I've been up there in the month of July, I could probably count on one, maybe two hands. So it's definitely a rare opportunity indeed.
1: Well, you and I went in September, and that's even more rare.
0: Yes, sir. It was definitely football season. But we was up there, and if I remember right, I had Cousin Tim with us, and we boated 99 fish that day. A lot of nice fish, some walleye, maybe a trout or two, and a rock bass. We definitely got the Grand Slam. We definitely got four species that day, and the scenery, as you witnessed, is amazing. It's unparalleled.
1: The other thing about that place is, on the New River, you'll have really great smallmouth habitat with big boulders and riprap banks and rocks, and then you'll have a long stretch of just a sandy bank, and then it'll start again. Up there, the rocks never end.

0: It's just like smallmouth habitat the entire stretch.
1: Well, it has a lot to do with the gradient, Chris. You know, a lot of the places that we fish on the New River, from, say, below Sandstone Falls all the way down to Kennard, your average gradient is around 12 feet or less a mile. And where we're fishing up there, the average gradient is 20, 25, and in places 30 feet drop per mile, and you get quite a bit of constriction. So with that much heavy volume of water, the silt doesn't have a lot of time to settle along the banks.
0: Yeah. Larry Nybert with the West Virginia Experience. Larry, I hope the road gets fixed and the water gets clear and you can get some people in there and put them on the water in the coming days. And we'll try to get up there this fall with you as well.
1: Yes, sir. Well, we're going to do the best we can with what the good Lord gives us, sir. You have a blessed day.
0: All right, you too, buddy. There he is, Larry Nybert, West Virginia Experience. All right, we got to take our final break. We'll come back and wrap up the show in a moment, right after this. Hey, this is Chris Lawrence. Check out this fishing adventure in Orleans County, New York, located between Niagara Falls and Rochester. 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In West Virginia, wildlife is for everyone, and the West Virginia DNR works to keep it that way. Every year, West Virginia's Division of Natural Resources manages thousands of acres of public land and water, ensuring the future of our great natural resources in the Mountain State. Our state is a haven for all species of wildlife, game and non-game, and draws thousands each year to enjoy our rich outdoor heritage. When you buy a hunting or fishing license or take a stroll in our forest to view wildlife, you're enjoying what the DNR has made possible. The West Virginia DNR, working to ensure wildlife is for everyone. You're listening to West Virginia Outdoors, presented by the Hatfield-McCoy Trails on Metro News, the voice of West Virginia.
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0: Welcome back to West Virginia Outdoors. Chris Lawrence with you. Real quickly before we go, I got a couple of minutes here. This is a repeat from last week. Robert Glover, the new holder of the pumpkin seed fish record. I had a chance to talk to him. He talks about catching that one on Cheat Lake.
1: Yeah, because I was really wanting to fish Cheat Lake because I'd caught him there a year and a half ago. And I knew I'd caught him around 9 inches. And then my son showed me, so they just broke it. And I was like, oh, well, you know, how big? And he said, just a little bit over. And then he showed me another picture that a girl had beat him. I said, man, I better get out there and try to catch it. But the lake had been kind of high and dirty for a little while. But as soon as it cleared up, I was able to get out there on it.
0: I noticed that yours was basically 3/4 of a pound, 0.75 pounds is the weight, and mm-hmm. 9.76 inches.
1: Yeah.
0: I never want to say, I don't know how anybody's going to break that because there's always one out there, but man, that is a big fish.
1: Yeah. Yeah. When I caught it, I was like, that's him. Cause I caught several that fought good. And I was like, that might be it. But when I seen it, I was like, I'm pretty sure I got it now.
0: Tell me about catching it. When it hit, talk about how the fight went and what was your reaction when you got it in?
1: I catch a lot of little catfish out there, which are, you know, 14, 15 inches. So I thought that might have been what it was, you know, pulling on it as hard as it was. And then eventually I got it up to the surface and I could tell it wasn't a catfish. And I knew it was what I needed to set the record, you know, the size of it.
0: Robert Glover of Morgantown, new holder of the pumpkin seed record. You can see the picture at the Outdoors page of WVMetroNews.com. 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
3: Big rain for the Big Island. I'm Pam Puso, Fox News. Tropical storm Mokay is expected to pass south of Hawaii's Big Island, dumping anywhere from 5 to 15 inches of rain. Life-threatening flash flooding and mudslides are major concerns. Parts of Hawaii are still recovering from Hurricane Lala, and thousands are still without power. A convicted killer in Texas has lost a bid for a new trial.
4: The defense team for Carmelo Anthony is planning to appeal after a Texas judge denied him a new trial. Saturday's order does not detail the reasoning. Anthony was convicted of murder and sentenced to 35 years in prison in June for 2025 stabbing death of 17-year-old Austin Metcalf. Anthony's lawyers argue a new trial is warranted, citing violations of his rights. They also claim an unwritten agreement between his former lawyers and prosecutors was improperly handled.
3: Fox's Jackie Ibanez. She broke barriers for women in Congress. Former U.S. Senator Nancy Kassebaum Baker of Kansas has died. She was 94.
5: Several firsts for Baker. She was the first woman elected to the U.S. Senate without previously having a husband who served in Congress. Baker won election in 1978, serving three terms. She married former Republican Senator Howard Baker of Tennessee in 1996, the first marriage between a man and woman who'd both served in the U.S. Senate. Later in life, she increasingly broke with the Republican Party, endorsing Democrats in several Kansas races. Baker also called for President Donald Trump's impeachment after the January 6, 2021 attack on the U.S. Capitol. This has just gone too far, she told Kansas City's KMBC. Deborah Valentine, Fox News.
3: More devastating Russian attacks on Ukraine. Officials say at least 10 people are dead after drone strikes on the Capitol and other regions. 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
3: Two Phoenix police officers have been fired and arrested after a violent traffic stop. Reporter Austin Walker with Fox 10 has details.
13: Former officers with almost 10 years with the department each, Luis Vasquez Jr. and Antonio Felix, are in custody and fired, charged with a plethora of crimes. From aggravated assault to tampering with evidence, not reporting the stop at all. On August 5th, around 11:30 p.m., a report by Tempe police described what many thought was an attempted carjacking carried out by two men impersonating police officers, but confirmed by the Phoenix police chief, they were both on duty and not wearing their body cameras.
3: The Phoenix police chief admits his department has a lot of work to do. Tragedy at a California theme park has led to a lawsuit. Gina Silva is with Fox 11 in Los Angeles.
14: Christopher Hawley, a 22-year-old San Diego State graduate, had just ridden Six Flags Magic Mountain's X2 roller coaster with his younger brother Alex and their cousin when he suddenly collapsed on June 23, 2022. Christopher was rushed to a nearby hospital where he died the next day. The LA County Medical Examiner ruled his death an accident. Cause of death, blunt head trauma sustained in what the report calls a park ride accident. The Hawley family is suing Six Flags, the ride's manufacturer, and several park employees, alleging the ride was defectively designed and that the park failed to warn riders of the danger.
3: A jury trial is scheduled for September. The streets of downtown D.C. are being transformed into a racetrack. The Freedom 250 Grand Prix will mark IndyCar's first race in the nation's capital. Championship leader Alex Palou will start from the pole. The race begins at 1 p.m. Eastern. You can watch it on Fox. I'm Pam Puso, Fox News.
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0: Doors will open in organizations all the way through for you.
1: Yes.
0: I think you're going to probably, listening to you, talking to you, I think you're going to get, good stuff from being an analyst. And I think you ought to go do that. I agree with your analysis by the analyst.

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12: Today's question comes from Brent in Utah. That I have $300,000 in savings and no debt. I want to invest the money in mutual funds, but I'm not sure if I should dump it in all at once or little by little each month. What's the best play in this scenario? It's a good question. Well, I would say if there's nothing, the reason I wouldn't is if there's something you're needing to buy and use part of that $300,000 for, if you need some of that money, maybe hold some of that for that purchase. If there's, you know, if it makes you more comfortable because you're scared or something, you know, we talk to some people and it's like, okay, maybe you do 60-40. But for me, no, if you really do have $300,000 just sitting in savings and you want to invest it, I'd do it tomorrow. So there's no big advantage of little by little. If anything, get in the market as it's doing well. But also don't look at the market either, because I bet when you put it in, something's going to happen and it's going to go down. And so you got to just forget about it because it's long-term investing at that point.
11: Yeah. If you can feel comfortable that this is a long-term investment, and if it goes down tomorrow, you're not going to cry because it's a long-term investment. We're riding the roller coaster down. We're going to ride it back up. Mathematically, the answer is put it all in today. There's no mathematical advantage. Okay, the S&P 500, the stock market, is up 16% as of this moment, since the beginning of the year. However, somewhere back in March, the president decided to bomb Iran. And the stock, if you'd put the stock market in the day before, you'd put $300,000 in the day before you decided to do that, you might have woke up the next morning and your 300 is worth 270. And you'd have had a minor cow. Okay. However, if you didn't pull it out,
12: mm-hmm.
11: and now you're sitting there, and you had put it in at the first of the year, it would be up 16% of $300,000, which would be about 50 grand you would have made since the first of the year. But if you'd have freaked out because the president bombed Iran and the market dropped, you know, after you put the money in January, and he did that in March,
12: took it out, you would have lost.
11: Then you would have freaked out, and you would have lost money on the stock market. I'll never invest again, because you have the worst possible timing on the planet, because you bought while it was high, and when you freaked out when it was low.

0: and got out. And of course you lost money then. So the answer is, but if you leave it in, keep your stinking hands off of it, you're much better off to put it in there and forget it. Set it and forget it. And you make serious money. All right, Stephen is in Anchorage, Alaska. Hey, Stephen, how are you?
1: Good. How are you doing, Dave?
0: Better than I deserve. What's up?
1: So I had a question about long-term investments. What do you think about buying vacant land versus buying stocks or, a rental? I'm not sure if I want to be a landlord.
0: Vacant land can fall in a whole bunch of different categories, okay? You could buy farmland. You could buy a hunting preserve. You could buy the corner of a busy intersection where they're looking to put a McDonald's someday, a commercial piece of property, right? You could buy land where warehouses could be developed. You could buy land where apartments could be developed. So, there's a million kinds of different vacant land. So the answer is I don't know because I don't know what kind of vacant land you're thinking about. So there's certainly a lot of vacant land in Arkansas, or in Alaska. In Arkansas, too, but much more in Alaska. And so, as a matter of fact, I was up there fishing last week, and I learned that the federal government reserved land in Alaska, you could put 6 Texases in it. There's that much of it. It's like 166 million acres in Alaska that is owned by the federal government. It's crazy. So, I don't know about vacant land in Alaska, but I guess if you're in downtown Anchorage,
2: have you done some research, Stephen?
0: What type of land are we talking about?
1: Yeah, so I'm actually on the Kenai Peninsula, not quite Anchorage, but just like little plots to develop for housing, like 1 or 2 acres, or like maybe like a 5-acre lot, that has electricity on it, or I could put electricity
2: For residential homes. Is that what you're thinking?
1: Yeah. Okay.
0: Then that would depend on how active the new home market is in that immediate area. Okay.
1: Okay.
0: So, in other words, if half a mile away there's a big subdivision going in, and you've got some lot price baseline that you can look at, that's fine. If there's no home building going on in the area, but you think you're just going to walk out there in the middle of a field and somebody's going to build a house because you want them to. No, you can't build it and they'll come. That's called a field of dreams. So, No, we don't do that. But, you need to have some trend lines that in the growth pattern of that area that tells you that people are actually going to want to buy this and it's not just your gut feeling.
1: Yeah, in the last, I've been there about 3 years now, and this year has been, as soon as a plot goes for sale, it's sold.
0: That's good. I like that.
1: Super hot market.
0: Okay.
1: There's going to be a big pipeline potentially coming in.
0: Yeah, that's good. That's, I like that.
2: And this will be with cash, Stephen?
1: Yeah. Yep. Correct. Right.
0: And you're out of debt?
1: Yeah. Own my own house. I think I have my retirement all done. Okay. Yep.
2: Great job.
0: Yeah. Excellent. Excellent. So when I buy a piece of commercial dirt like that, I'm looking at the growth heading that direction or is already on that direction, and that's what I'm asking you to look at. In that case, land, you're speculating on land. You're buying it not for a 15-year investment. You're buying it for a 2 to 5-year investment.
2: And it could be a great one in that case if there's
0: you
2: it's
0: might
2: happening.
0: Make a lot of money on it. You might double your money on something like that. But it's going to be based, that's the beauty of real estate, but it is going to be based on the higher the success rate of this is going to be based on your analysis, your correct analysis of what's going on in the neighborhood and what's really happening, what direction we're really going there. So Rachel's husband and I have done many, many real estate deals together. He owns his own real estate company, runs all of my real estate. And we looked at a piece of ground that could be developed into about 7 lots or 8 lots, and that was about 10 or 15 years ago, and it had a bunch of trash dumped on it, and we determined by the time we cleaned it up to get it ready to run a road into and paid for the land that we would not be able to recoup at current lot prices anytime soon. Since then, all these years later, the value of that property went up dramatically, and someone else bought it, cleaned it up, and

0: picked it up, had a longer time horizon, and made money with it. Mm-hmm. So that's what you're looking at. You're trying to analyze just exactly like we did there, and it's okay to walk away from a deal that doesn't fit your objectives and let someone else make the money and look back 15 years later and go, well, that worked out, you know, because it did work out. The property was fine. There wasn't, it wasn't tainted.
1: Mm-hmm.
0: It was just a mess.
1: Mm-hmm.
0: And so anyway, that's what you're doing. You're trying to analyze. And the beautiful thing about real estate is such an imperfect world that that's where the money's made. Your judgment's better than somebody else, and you jump on it.

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0: Our scripture of the day, Hebrews 13:7. Remember your leaders who spoke the word of God to you. Consider the outcome of their way of life and imitate their faith. Ronald Reagan said,

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1: Tyler's in Nashville. Hi, Tyler. How are you?
10: Pretty good, Dave. You doing good yourself?
1: Better than I deserve. What's up?
10: So me and my wife, I'm 30, she's 29. We have a paid-for house with 15 acres, but the caveat there is it is a double-wide trailer that was manufactured in 97. And this 15 acres is part of my grandfather's farm that I bought back in 2017. And here in the last couple months, the house that that he built in 82 has come back up for sale. That's attached to this farm that was a part of it at one time. We're thinking about buying it and moving into it. I just need to know if you think it's a good decision or not.
1: And how much is it?
10: He's asking $185,000, and I think we could fix it up for like $50,000. to fix it up and live in it, move in it.
0: So probably 220-ish all in is what you're thinking, 225?
10: Yeah. Yeah.
1: And how much money do you have?
10: Like that. We have about 15% now.
1: Okay. And what do you guys make a year?
10: About 130 to 140 thousand.
1: Okay. Well, it sounds like you're a bit familiar with what we do. I can't tell for sure, but I think you are.
10: Yeah.
1: We tell people when they're buying a home, don't take out more than a 15-year mortgage when the payment is more than a fourth of your take-home pay. In your case, you're doing that from a paid-for property, which, you know, it's kind of hard to do because I'm sitting here with no payments and all of a sudden I'm getting ready to saddle myself with payments.
10: Yeah.
1: And that's emotionally hard to do. You've got a particular reason to do it. It's adjacent to property you already have paid off. That's cool. It's family property. That's cool. It's a rehab. That's not cool. Because those things are always cost twice as much and take twice as long as you think they're going to. But the whole thing, I mean, it's within our guidelines of what we teach. Never take out that. I don't tell people to borrow money, and the only thing I don't yell at them for is a mortgage where it's no more than a 15-year with no more than a fourth of your take-home pay. But I don't want to do this flippantly. And if I were in your shoes, I would get that rehab done ASAP, and then I would begin to pay that mortgage off because I'd want to be back to no payments. It's got to feel good to have no payments.
10: Yeah, me and my wife have sat down and talked about it. We think we can pay it off in 7 to 10 years if we hunker down like we paid off the last one.
1: I think you can, too.
10: And then we'll be back debt-free.
1: Yeah, I think you can, too, with what you're talking about. And so, yeah, it fits within our guidelines, so I got to tell you. I mean, there's a lot of reasons to do it.
0: Yeah, and I just ran the numbers real quick, Tyler. You guys bring home, what, probably $8,400 a month?
10: Yeah, give or take a little bit, depending on the month,
0: And your mortgage will be about $1,200, right? If you put 15% down on
1: plus taxes and insurance.
10: Yes.
0: Yeah. Probably around all that, yes. So that's within
10: Then we would take the double wide there and rent it out as well. That was the plan.
1: Yeah.
0: Okay. Yeah, so it does. It fits within that 25% of your take home pay.
1: I wouldn't do the deal if it was dependent upon the double wide, but the double wide cash flow that comes in just helps you do the rehab faster.
0: Yeah. And actually, the numbers I plugged in was the 225 with the rehab. Okay. It wasn't the 185. So, yeah. So, you guys, from a financial perspective, the numbers play out totally fine.
1: Yeah.
10: I just know Dave says not to take out money on rental properties.
1: Well, this is not a rental property. You're moving into it.
10: But I would have the double wide as a rental property. And I would have
1: Yeah. But, well, I mean, if it was detached and it was somewhere else, I would tell you to sell it and put all the money on this house.
0: Yeah. Mm-hmm.
1: Yep. But what we're doing here is we're gathering back up old family land that's contiguous to each other. So I would do what you're doing here, but for reason of the land being attached, not because of the double wide rental.
0: Yeah, and the good thing is, Tyler, too, that it's not dependent upon the renter, just your income itself.
1: You can do it on that.
0: Yeah. So if the renting becomes a hassle and it feels like it is a second job that you hate, you can always be done with that.
1: Well, there's a number of years from now that double wide's not going to be inhabitable.
10: Yep.
1: And so you're going to tow it off somewhere and mow over where you used to be, and you're not going to have a rental anymore.
0: Mm-hmm.
10: Yep.
1: That's out there in the future somewhere, and you got to decide what that is. But, Oh, and here's the thing, all of you listening, the whole thing we want you to do is just not normalize keeping debt your whole life. Mortgage doesn't mean slavery forever. And it shouldn't. Have a plan. He's got a plan 7 years. It'll be done again, like he was last time.
0: Yeah,
1: and that kind of thing. But we've just normalized. Like the neighborhood I grew up in, people say, you're always going to have a car payment just the way it is. You're always going to have a house payment. Might as well get in. So if you normalize it and you give up and you surrender to these banks, they will own your butt for the rest of your life. And so you have to villainize them and say, this is a war for my freedom, and I'm going to fight for my freedom. And in Tyler's case, he's surrendering some of that temporarily, only with a plan to get it back as soon as possible versus, well, it's okay, it's no big deal, Ramsey just... You know, no, there's a reason we do this, because not having any payments is the shortest method to becoming very, very wealthy. It's the shortest path. And the more payments you have, the more held back you are.
0: Well, especially a 30-year mortgage, if you run the numbers. If you just if you had it for 30 years, how much you pay in just interest? You know, if you go on a mortgage calculator and just look it up. I mean, that just makes you sick, where you're like, oh, my gosh. So part of it, too, is getting that money back. Yeah, in your pocket, like what you're saying. When you have nothing, you're not paying out all of this. Like, it's wild.
1: Mathematically, your most powerful wealth-building tool is your income. If you invest $100 a month from age 25 to age 65, you'll have $1,176,000. So if you have a $500 car payment from age 25 to age 65, because car payments are normalized, that's a $5 million car you're driving. Hope you like the car. If you keep a mortgage your whole stinking life, because every time you get one paid off, you can't wait to go get another one. The number of people in America that pay off their car, get out of debt, and the way they celebrate getting a raise at the office is going and taking out a new car payment. And that's just stupid, people. You're playing the car company's games. You're playing the bank's games. You're playing the FICO score game. You're playing the Samuel L. Jackson, what's in your wallet game. And what's in my wallet is none of Samuel's dadgum credit cards. Instead, there's some pictures of Uncle Ben, Jumman Franklin. That's him. So that's how that works. I mean, you just got to think this through, guys. That's how that works. And so that's what we want. And so when that's the way we think, and how what we're going to measure your question against that idea when it comes in. And, we whether you go in debt or whether you go broke, it doesn't really affect us. We're just going home. I'm going to turn off the microphone a few hours. I'm going home. And Rachel's kids will never know what happened to you, and she'll be okay. You know, it's okay. So this is all for you. We're helping you because we love you, and we want you to win. And we've done that for almost 40 years now. And consequently, there's tens of thousands of Baby Step millionaires out there that have followed these ideas because they freaking work. And these ideas come from the Bible and from your grandmother who got them from the Bible. It's live on less than you make. Get out of debt. Always be generous. Always be saving. Always have a written plan with your money. These are common sense things, and I can back every one of them up scripturally if you want me to. I mean, this is how this works. And people that, you know, that on TikTok that want you to do something else, come on, guys, really, think about your sources. Garbage into your brain. You know what your brain turns into? Garbage. So, you know,
0: at least you didn't say TikTok.
1: I need to clean that up. I'm sorry, TikTok.
0: You've come a long way.
1: If you're using ticky-tacky.
0: You've come a long way.
1: It's a dad joke.
0: No, I know. I think the hardest thing for people is when you feel stuck, you want the fastest way out. And the fastest way out, the quote-unquote get rich quick, you get quick results.
1: Yeah, you can always borrow your way into anything.
0: Right, it does not end up on the other side. And so actually, the more methodical, slow-paced, consistent plan that is backed by common sense, that's the one that works. It's not as shiny and flashy and exciting, but it is what it is.

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4: Maria is in New Orleans. Hi, Maria. How are you?
5: Hi, I'm all right. How are you?
4: Better than I deserve. How can we help?
5: So I owed $27K on my car. And it was giving us a lot of trouble. I've been working the plan since the beginning of the year. And because it was in my husband's name, he went to trade it in for what was supposed to be a cheaper vehicle. And instead, he came back with one that was $50K, negative equity, $90 a week in gas just to get me to work and back. So I went back to the dealership to see about trading it in for something less or giving it back. I was disgusted, and they told me, well, you can give us $20,000 and we'll take it back, or you can trade it in for something that is more fuel efficient. And I just want to get out of this situation that my husband put me in.
6: What's your husband saying about this? What was his reaction when you probably flipped
5: out?
6: Well,
5: when I went back to the dealership and they told me exactly how much it was, his response was, I didn't know. They had just told him what the monthly note was going to be.
4: So I'm not sure if we need to trade the husband or the car.
5: Both would be nice.
6: She's like, I'm so tired of this.
4: Golly, how long have y'all been married?
5: Oh, a very long time, almost 20 years.
4: Yeah. Okay.
5: So usually I'm the one that takes care of all of the finances. But, you know, it's been a long time, and, you know, we've grown. We've supposedly matured, and I trusted him to go in with, okay, I have work, take it in, trade it in, get something cheaper that we can pay off.
6: Mm-hmm. And he comes back. Well, I will say, not that this is an excuse for him by any means. He's a grown man, and he should have known what he was paying for at the end. But car dealers are notorious for figuring out that monthly payment, and then they add on this and this and this, and you really don't, mm-hmm, you know when you walk out. But when he signed the papers, he should have seen and known and asked for it. So it's not an excuse. I just know if you don't care, it's almost like if you're not engaged at all in the purchase, that can just happen, right? But that's what frustrates me about it, is I'm like, you weren't engaged in the process at all. Like, you did completely the opposite of everything we talked about. So that's the issue that I see. And he rolled negative equity into it. So how much have you sold this car?
4: They said she's $20,000 upside down, the idiots that sold it to her.
6: I know, but I wonder if you Kelly Blue booked it for a sale of an individual, a sale, what it would come up as.
4: So... Let me tell you that your finances are not going to get better if you keep handling them the way you are.
5: Mm-hmm.
4: Where this guy is loose, out there running around, doing whatever because you sent him over to the car dealer, and you thought he could handle it. The two of you need to sit down, look at numbers, and when the item is over $1,000, you need to wait overnight, talk about it. And the two of you pray about it and look at the numbers. Slow your butt down and both of you be involved. And the two of you, need to be looking at your monthly

0: Sarah is with us in Fort Collins, Colorado. Hi, Sarah. How are you?
1: I'm good, Dave. How are you?
0: Better than I deserve. What's up?
1: So I wanted to ask, how do I get comfortable investing for the future when the future itself just feels so uncertain?
0: What do you mean?
1: And I know this is a bad, like, comparison or example, but you know, there's just so much negativity on social media, and I see so many things that, like, socialism is making

0: such a push, and climate change is you know, risking our future. It sometimes feels pointless to have this big chunk of money in the future when it just feels like I'm just really anxious about it and so uncertain.
1: How old are you?
0: About what the future, 36.
1: Okay, cool. All right.
2: Sarah, as a fellow conspiracy theorist fan, I would tell you though, I'd get off social media. I'm not kidding you. For 6 months. Don't engage it. And it is amazing.
1: The news sites too.
2: Anything. Now. I mean, I'm telling you, and that's not putting your head in the sand, right? If you need to know something, you need to know something. But to sit there and worry about something you cannot control, it does no good. It really doesn't. And we were not even, I don't think, created to hold everything that we see on social media, right? Whether it's different murder trials going on to things happening across the globe. Like, I'm like, it's a lot. And so
1: Dr. Deloney talks about, John, he said, your body was designed to learn about danger within your circumference, not someone that got murdered in Japan. But if someone got murdered in Japan, we all heard about it 20 minutes ago. You know, I mean, it's amazing because of the inputs, and it's fast, and it's frequent, and it's everything. So every possible negative thing or potential negative thing or hyped up drama negative thing is going to be pushed out.
2: And any
1: those of us in that business and around those people all the time, we know that if it bleeds, it leads. We know that that these people basically, a lot of these sites are basically fear porn.
2: Well, it's clickbait. They have to get their clicks, and so it is going to be
1: they're driving
2: and
1: fear.
2: It's going to be extreme on both sides of even if you look politically on both sides of the spectrum. It's extreme. And when you honestly, I mean, really, Sarah, when you talk to everyday people, most people are in the middle on all different types of, like, it is more hopeful. Yeah. Genuinely, it is more
1: regardless
2: hopeful.
1: Of where you stand on climate change, we can all agree that in 2006 the inconvenient truth that Al Gore put out was absolutely bogus, because he claimed that Miami would be underwater by now, and obviously it's not.
0: Right.
1: So, I mean,
2: in both extremes,
1: That's, you know, regardless of what you believe about climate change, you just have to observe actual facts. So anyway, the reason I ask how old you are is because about the time I was your age or so, a guy came out with a book called 88 Reasons Jesus is Coming Back in 1988.
2: Oh, man. People were obsessed with the rapture. I feel like the end of the world.
1: It's the Christian conspiracy theory market, okay?
2: It's the 90s.
1: So the Bible's real clear that we're not going to know the date or the time, but this guy did, okay? And he was sitting on his houseboat waiting on the exact date that Jesus was supposed to return. I guess he's still sitting there. I don't know, because it still didn't happen. So, you know, and so...
2: But your point is,
1: Dale
2: you can't...
1: Dale Carnegie used
2: can,
1: to say 80% of what we worry about never occurs, and the other 20% we don't have any control over. And so I'm going to go ahead with my life. I know there's some things out there that are actual facts. I know there's a whole bunch of it that's dramified and upsold, and Miami's not going to be underwater, I'm pretty sure. Pretty sure in my lifetime we can still go down there and swim off the beach. And so, you know, that kind of stuff, right? So I'm pretty sure we're going to be okay. I'm pretty sure socialists aren't going to take over, because as soon as people figure out what that is, they don't want it. It sucks, and there's no track record on it. So I'm really not worried about it. People got good common sense.
2: And
1: even if it did, probably not in your lifetime.
2: Well, let me tell you this, Sarah. We're watching, Tom Hanks has a World War II documentary. It's oh my God, we're in the middle of it. Winston and I are watching like a few episodes a night. It's so good.
1: It's good.
2: Could you imagine telling the Greatest Generation that like think about living then? That's more like into the world. Like you watch that.
1: Yeah, you're looking out your back window for Japanese airplanes.
2: That feels into the world to me, you know. And so like you can go into different parts of history, and you would think what this specific generation's going through.
1: They taught us to hide under desks in the 60s in case there was an atomic bomb, as if a desk would protect you from an atomic bomb. I've always thought that was the dumbest, but that's as dumb as wearing a mask during COVID.
2: Okay.
1: I mean, it's just as dumb. And so, you know, it, God almighty, there's no chance. Anyway, the thing's fun. Sarah, the answer is it's human hope versus human anxiety.
2: Yes.
1: And so what are you placing your hope in? What do you really believe, And I really believe that God has not got that as our plan. I suspect before this thing comes to an end that I'll be on my houseboat waiting on Jesus to come back. So, I mean,
2: yeah, it's, well, just, know. Yeah.
1: This is a flippant answer, but it's also the only one I've got.
2: But the real
1: I'm
2: thing is,
1: I'm not going to plan my life around all the negative things bringing the world to an end.
2: Yes, and the sources at which we're getting this information have a reason on why they are having certain
1: yes.
2: headlines
1: They're
2: and
1: in
2: leaning
1: the
2: a certain way. They know their audience, and they feed their audience what they want to hear. I mean, it's just, it's a game. The media, it is. I'm like, it's just this massive game. And
1: it's called provocateur.
2: Just choose not to, yeah. Choose not to engage. I mean, for real, do a six-month social media fast.
1: I don't have a supply of water. I don't have a supply of food. I do have a supply of bullets for the zombies.
2: Okay, oh my God.
1: But other than that,
2: jeez. This is the most.
1: The zombie apocalypse, I'm ready.
2: This whole segment
1: because,
2: out.
1: I just don't know what the zombies are going to look like yet.
2: Well, I did think about stashing some, I don't know.
1: Y2K?
2: Well, but Y2K?
1: Remember Y2K?
2: You had water for Y2K.
1: We had bottled water.
2: Yes, you did.
1: And I was joking with one of my buddies. He said, I've got more water than you. And I said, do you have a gun? And he said, no.
2: Oh my
1: gosh, I said, good.
2: Why?
1: I got your water.
2: Why do we have to keep going back? Why do we have to keep going back to that?
1: Because it's how it works. I'm not worried about it. It's fun. Enjoy the ride. Sarah, there's not a perfect answer. It's human. There's always going to be things that are awesome and always going to be things that are troubling. And the good news is, if you think about it overall, here's the actual truth. Today, if you are alive in the United States of America, you are alive at the best possible time in the history of the world. Your standard of living, your medical care, your quality of life, your hours worked, the way your children are treated, is better than at any point in human history in any physical location. These are the good times. We live in the middle of them. The stock market is setting records. People are becoming millionaires faster than some of them learn to spell millionaire. These are the good times. If you want to start a business right now, you can just start a business. When I started this business almost 40 years ago, the internet wasn't even there. Much less apps, much less AI, much less anything else. I can just have an idea and deliver it to you folks by morning. And I'm a boomer, for God's sakes. What could you millennials do? This is the best time to be alive, but you know what'll kill you? Hope deferred, stolen, put off. That's deferred. Hope deferred makes the heart sick. But when desire comes, it is the tree of life. And so when we have this sense of hope, it drives our belief system and it causes us to do things that cause our dreams to come true. When we've lost our hope and we're frozen and our hope is stolen by these fear porn sites or by bad inputs from TikTok or whatever, then we act on that lack of hope, which guarantees that our nightmares come true. And we miss the wave of existing in the greatest time, in the greatest location, the United States of America, in the history of the world.

0: This has just gone too far, she told Kansas City's KMBC. Deborah Valentine, Fox News.
1: Tropical storm Moke is expected to pass south of Hawaii's Big Island, dumping anywhere from 5 to 10 to 15 inches of rain. Life-threatening flash flooding and mudslides are major concerns, along with strong rip currents, dangerous surf, and gusty winds. Parts of Hawaii are still recovering from Hurricane Lala, and thousands remain without power. I'm Pam Cuso in New York, and this is Fox News.
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0: Wow.
1: It's hard. Yep.
0: Wow.
1: Not making the incomes they think. And then they try to get in the housing market. They can't.
2: It's tough.
1: Rentals are up. Yep. It's
0: Brian Buffini is with us. We're talking real estate. I think it's going to be a sociology lesson when we're done. This is The Ramsey Show.

0: I will tell you this, you control the controllables. Anytime you're facing something that feels out of control, first thing is facts are your friends, not feelings. So this sense that you've been boxed out or it's unfair, or all these little childish things that we all feel when we feel disenfranchised, yeah, well, that's feelings. Okay, so you have to back up from that and go, okay, but what are the facts? And what are the things I can actually control? Well, the facts are that the typical entry home, if you take out California and New York, is about $199,000 right now. That's the typical starter home in America. And the typical starter home in America is not fancy and has never been fancy. Even when my first home was purchased, when my parents purchased their first home, they weren't fancy. And so one of the controllables is you adjust your expectations for your first home because you're not going to buy a 4,000 square foot with a jacuzzi and a skylight. Okay. You're broke.
1: Okay, yes. But for real, though, so, Brian, what are you seeing? The typical – I have not seen that $200,000
0: That's a Zillow number, which I don't trust Zillow that much, but it's a Zillow
1: What would you say for the average star family? Because, I look up homes.
2: So the average home in America is about 428.
1: Yeah.
2: I think it's good to take out the two coasts, right? I mean, because I live in San Diego.
0: It changes the math.
2: It changes the big time.
1: I agree.
2: So I think you're looking at the latest numbers. And Zillow, again, they're not friends of Brian Buffini. So they position numbers because they have certain programs going, right? So you're probably looking at your typical starter home is about 290.
1: Okay.
2: So it might be about 100 grand more. The dynamic that we're seeing is this. There's more inventory than we've seen in the last 7 years. Okay? There's more houses for sale, which means prices are starting to soften. Prices are starting to flatten. This is the time, and you guys were talking earlier on about the lady listening to social media. If you're a buyer and you're listening to social media, there is no hope. Give up. Everybody's given up. That's the thing to do. Rent is your friend. The math's not mathing. And that's not true. Now is the time to be making sure you're doing the Ramsey program. You're saving the money. You're eating spaghetti. Okay, you're doing it. Because if you really want a house, you got to sacrifice.
0: Get out of debt. Have your emergency fund. Don't buy a car payment.
2: Just so you know, every first-time buyer buys
0: a car. Drive
2: a
0: hoopty.
2: They buy a car before they buy a hoopty.
0: Why can't I get a house? I have a $1,200 car payment.
2: Right. And that
0: is why.
2: Mm-hmm. That is the typical thing. So you got to keep grinding. The second thing, there is dynamics out there. I was talking to you guys offline. 23% of all mortgages in the United States are assumable. Now, they're specifically, they're FHA and VA. And you were on the radio a few months ago talking about this.
0: No, I screwed that up about 2 weeks ago. I said they're not assumable, and I got hammered for it because I was wrong.
2: Well, you were right and you were wrong. No. You were right when it comes to conventional. Conventional loans are not assumable.
0: None of them are. None of them be assumable with the rates, but you can take an FHA or a VA and they'll keep the rate.
2: So here's the thing. If you're a military person, you go to the listing and say, find me someone who's in the military selling their home, and you can take over. The average loan on an FHA VA is 3.2%.
1: Mm-hmm.
2: FHA, which is the number one first-time buyer home. So let's say someone's a first-time buyer. They bought a home. They fixed it up. It's worth more. It's gone up in value. They're going on to buy a conventional house.
1: Mm-hmm.
2: They're going to get a conventional loan. The FHA loan that's on their house is assumable. You got to qualify, so you have good credit. You got, or you got the down payment. You're clean. You're good.
1: Yep.
2: You got no stupid car payment. You can go get an assumable loan on a VA or an FHA loan,
0: and you're not paying the current, 5.6% on a 15-year fixed.
2: Yeah.
0: You're getting a 3%.
2: Right, and 90% of them are getting a 6.8, Dave. Most of them are getting 30 years. I mean, your plan is better. It's right. It's the only way to save money. But the typical buyer.
1: Right. Is out there doing that. Yeah.
2: It's 6.8.
1: And I think for the first time home buyers, we were just running numbers in the break. If you make 100 grand, which is a little bit up than what the average or what the median household income is, your starter home is going to be around that 270, 300, which is, that's around what you're saying.
2: Yeah.
1: Even that's correct. Right. That should be your first. But it's going to take longer.
2: Yeah.
1: To save. And if that $270,000, $300,000 house is not in the neighborhood you want, good school district, right? If you have kids, like all of it, it's going to take you longer. And I feel like that's one of the most frustrating parts about
0: you,
1: this.
0: It might take you longer to drive to work because you might move three counties out or two counties out.
2: My first home was on Texas Street in San Diego. And we were 3 weeks married, moved into the new home. And Beverly goes, "What are those fireworks I hear in the distance?" They weren't fireworks. It's just, yeah, they're celebrating here in inner city San Diego. Yes. But you know what? We fixed it up. We made it worth more. We sold that house, and I got it to another neighborhood that didn't have fireworks.
1: That's right. Yes, yes.
2: So, you know, you got to start somewhere. You got to fight, scratch, and claw.
1: Yes.
2: You
1: got to
2: fight. I'll just say this. There is the average homeowner has 46 times the net worth of the average renter. Young people are deciding to stay renters. That's a way to stay broke.
1: Mm-hmm.
2: Fight, bite, scratch, and claw. Here's the, I was showing you guys, people like, here's this little graph for those of you who can see it. Look at this thing. The green is the amount of years in the last 75 years that real estate went up. Okay? And here's the red. And the red, five of them were the Great Recession. So it's gone down 6 years and 75. That's a pretty good investment. So it's not going anywhere. Now, the beautiful thing for people, it's only going to go up gradually the next few years. And the incomes are going up at a higher rate.
1: Even more, which is great.
2: So
1: yes.
2: So get fight, bite, scratch, and claw.
0: So currently, the current inflation rate of real estate nationwide is around 1%.
2: Yep. Yep.
0: And the current wage growth is around 3.5%.
2: 3.5%.
0: Okay.
2: Give it 4 years.
1: Yeah.
0: So if you say wages don't match real estate prices, that's going in the right direction.
2: Correct.
1: Yes, which is great.
0: That's going to help the issue.
1: Yes, that's a very
0: helpful
1: thing.
0: But it's not going to change if you have unrealistic expectations to get an executive position in the first 2 years in your contract.
2: And get an executive house.
0: Yeah.
1: Yes. Yeah, yes.
0: If you want a 5,000 square foot home in a premium neighborhood,
1: and I don't think people
0: can't afford that if you make $80,000 a year.
1: Right, right. And I think that's the hard part is when the rubber meets the road and you're looking at your income, you're working hard, right? You're paying for daycare. I mean, like we get these callers in and they are trying so hard to do well. And when the facts come out, yes, your feelings are going to fall. It's going to be frustrating. You're like, man, this is less than what we were expecting. Right. And so there's that reality that you have to live in for a bit. And then once you kind of get over that hump, of what you're saying, you fight hard, get in the market. And then you could look up in 4 years and be in a totally different place with your income, your job, your house, everything.
2: I told him I was a house painter, right? My dad was a house painter. And my first house, I told my wife, it was 5-star accommodations because you could see 5 stars through the hole in the roof.
1: Yeah. Right?
2: And so we fixed it up. We made it better.
1: Right, right.
2: And then we sold it and we made the next one better and we made the next one better.
1: Yes.
2: And the next thing you know, you wake up one day and you've got millions of dollars in equity in real estate. And that's the American dream.
1: But to get there, what you're saying is the plan. Like if you still have student loan payments, you still have 2 car payments and credit card debt, it is going to feel almost impossible to try to be a homeowner today.
0: You get that stuff cleaned up.
1: That's right. And that's what we say.
0: You shouldn't buy a home if you're in that mess.
1: That's right.
0: You should clean the mess up first because the home's not going to be a blessing. It's going to be a curse. So you get out of debt. Mm-hmm. 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You adjust your expectations of location, and generally that means you're going to go a little bit further out. And the further out you go, the more house you can buy in most markets.
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0: Yep. Now, when you do that, okay, so if you're sitting there and you clear your debt and then you get ready to buy a house and you go look at what you can afford and you don't like it.
1: Mm-hmm.
0: Now, you got 2 choices. Remain a renter or buy that home that's not fancy that I don't like and get started. 10 years from now, which will be the best route for your wealth building and your family?
1: Yeah.
0: Buy the house that you don't like.
2: For sure.
0: I
2: used to send out a postcard to neighborhoods and says, your landlord says hi and thanks again for paying his mortgage.
0: This is The Ramsey Show.

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0: Brian Buffini is our guest, America's number one real estate coach to real estate agents, but also a real estate expert, good friend of ours. And we're talking real estate this hour. Now, we're going to take some of your questions in the next segment. If you want to call in, 888-825-5225 and ask Brian a question. So here's some of the ones that have already come in, Brian. Should I wait for rates to come down before I buy?
11: I heard in the previous section you were talking about the guy who knew when Jesus was coming back and he was sitting on his boat.
0: Yeah.
11: That's like the buyer waiting for rates to come down. Okay. So, you know, if you know when rates are coming down, you give me a call. You let me know. I don't think anything's going to change for a long time because of the amount of debt the country has. The rates are built off the treasury bills. The treasury bills are who the government is borrowing money from. Countries, institutions, I have T-bills, and they've guaranteed to pay me a certain amount. The 10-year treasury is what sets the market. And so you take the 10-year treasury, you add 2%, and you'll get a 30-year mortgage. So like right now it's 4.6, and so you're going to go and get a mortgage. A 30-year mortgage would be 6.8, and a 15 is, you know, 5.7. So if you wait, I'll say this. I have never had anybody in my real estate career say this, ever. I'm glad I waited. What the typical thing is, man, I could have bought that house down in Cool Springs for 300 grand and a packet of peanuts, and now it's worth $1 million, you know, and I didn't. And that's all you ever hear. You hear stories of regret. Never have I heard anybody happy they waited.
0: Is renting forever a viable option, and can I still build wealth without buying a home? I'll jump in on this with you.
11: Okay. So, of course it is. You know, living in your car is an option, too. You can rent. It's just when the number says the number one source of wealth in the United States is a private residence, and that the average homeowner has 46 times the net worth of a renter. The numbers are in your favor. Can you go do it on the market? Can you invest in stocks? For sure you can. You can do all that stuff. It's just a lot harder and not as stable.
0: When we did the largest study of millionaires in America ever done, 89% of them did it on their own without inheritance, 9 out of 10. We found over and over and over again two things. One is they'd loaded up their 401k, and it had built up to a substantial amount. And the second one is they bought a home, paid it off.
11: Yep.
0: And so we're talking to a gal with $1.5 million net worth. They got a $600,000 paid for house, and you know, they got $700,000, $800,000, $900,000 in their 401k. And that's the typical millionaire in America today. The first place you get your first $1 to $5 million is investing in your 401k steadily and getting a home and getting it paid off. So they, and 100% of the time those houses have gone up.
11: Yeah.
0: And 100% of the time the next door neighbor renting, his rent went up.
11: Yeah. Sure.
0: So the math works against you when you're a renter full time.
11: You have no control.
0: Yeah. Now that doesn't mean you don't need to rent until you get yourself out of debt.
11: That's right.
0: And get your emergency fund and get rid of your student loan and all that. You do all of that for rent.
11: Yeah.
0: But renting for 30 years is a dumb idea. Yeah. Really mathematically dumb.
11: And rent less than you can afford.
0: What should I actually prioritize when buying my first home? A yard versus square footage versus older versus newer? Home itself versus the neighborhood?
11: Yeah. Well, it's boring. I wish I had something sexy. Location, location, location. I always bought the best home. are the worst home on the best street. So I buy as much location as I can afford, and then I go put in the sweat equity to make it better. And so
12: to do the upgrades and everything. Yep.
11: Fight it. You know, like I understand the home builders. They do a great job, and it's sexy, and they got muffins in the oven, and you come through, and you drink juice, and they got this, and they got the designers and whatever else. You want to buy the ugly duckling in the best neighborhood you can afford.
12: Yep.
11: And fight, bite, and scratch, and claw to get it.

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0: Brian Buffini is with us as well this hour as we're talking real estate. Before we jump to the phones, I want to throw in one other thing right quick. We've noticed, and we've talked about on the air here several times in the past 2 years, we've begun noticing, and we didn't make the connection initially, the percentage of folks that are living together, not married, versus married. And if you didn't know, more people live together in America not married than live together married. And that number has been that way for about almost 10 years now. That number crossed about a decade ago. And but what we're seeing is that that's hampering, the data is in now from that, because it's been going on long enough, that's hampering people's ability to build wealth. And we're also seeing in Brian's numbers that it's affecting, or I can't tell if it's cause or effect, really, in these numbers, but it's also showing up in these housing numbers. So the percentage of people buying a home that are married is down
1: dramatically,
0: but the percentage of people that are married is down.
1: Right. Yep.
0: And so the people that have a double income to buy a home together,

0: is down mm-hmm. because of two singles buying a home together doesn't count like a married couple for the mortgage company.
1: Right, right. And it's different issues and different underwriting issues. It's more problematic.
0: Yeah, because they're getting themselves into a mess. The mortgage company knows that. Their data on it is bad. Yeah. So,
1: I mean, look at it. In 1960, people under the age of 30, married couples, home ownership rate was 52%. And now, again, less people married, all that kind of stuff. But 2025, the number is 12%. So we've gone from 52% to 12%. And so that's both
0: ends. But in 1960, like 90% of the people living together were married.
1: Yep, yep.
0: Or more.
1: Yeah, for sure.
0: And so it was the 70s that shifted. Thank
2: you. And what's funny is women homeowners
0: are up.
2: Yep. So women are like, listen, I'm not buying crypto and sports betting. I'm saving for the future.
0: I'm not marrying a crypto, bro. I'm buying a house.
2: Yeah. Yep. I mean, so they're getting in the market.
1: At 2.5 times the rate, a single man.
2: 2.5 times the rate.
1: Yeah.
2: Gosh. Yeah. Yep. And I wonder from 1960, you know, from even women, women couldn't probably support themselves the way they couldn't even have a checking account.
1: Yep.
0: You could have a checking account, but it wasn't.
2: I thought you had to be signed, right? It was 1973 when
0: That's just the ERA, but my mother had a checking account, okay, in the 60s. I remember that distinctly.
2: But didn't it have to be assigned by a man, though?
0: No, absolutely not.
2: ChatGPT. I really
0: Everything
2: think.
0: On the internet's not true. Abraham Lincoln said that. So, yeah. All right. Josh is in Washington, D.C. Hey, Josh, how are you?
3: Hey, team. How's it going?
0: Great, man. What's your real estate question for Brian?
3: So I'll start off by saying my wife and I have a pretty good situation, but we want to tackle this the right way and consider all factors, make sure we aren't missing anything.
0: Good for you.
3: We are currently in a rent-to-purchase option agreement. Dated back in 2024, we got an appraisal in 2024 on the house. That's the set price on the house. We're set to buy it in December 2027. We'll have about 25% to 30% down, ideally, with a good amount of cash left over, emergency fund, and then just left over, decent amount of cash left over.
0: You're awesome, man. Way to go. Freaking unicorn. Excellent.
3: But with this house, the thing is if we do buy it, we're going to want to put some money into it. Mm-hmm. Now, we don't really know if we're going to be there that long. It's a really nice home, but with good bones, but we haven't really been able to kind of make it our own home because we don't own it.
0: You don't own it
3: yet.
0: Right. That's wise.
3: So given that, you know, we won't be there forever, we're worried, quote unquote, worried that if we put some money into it, we pay the mortgage, that, you know, when we go to sell it, we might either not make our money back given the fact that, you know, most of the payments up front are going to be interest bearing.
0: Okay.
3: Rather than
0: that's fine. So the question is, what renovation will carry its own weight?
1: Yes.
0: That's what you're looking for. You spend money that multiplies itself. So if you could spend $100 and it raises the value $1,000, mm-hmm. we got the right thing. If we spend $10,000 on a pool, nobody else has a pool, the pool's now a liability. You devalued the house rather than increase the value of the house because no one else on the street has one. Agreed?
1: Yep. Yeah, look,
2: is the pool a devaluer?
1: Well, it's devalued. Here's the thing.
0: It could in that situation.
1: Oh. So I would say the pool is the lowest resale upgrade you can make to a house. Average cost of pool in the United States last year was $72,000. Average resale value, $7,000. So here's the thing. If you're going to put money into a house, here's how it works, right? Paint. Now, not just because I'm a painter's son, but paint is $20 in a can, $2,000 on the walls, right? So paint is good. Kitchens and bathrooms. Women buy houses. Men are just tagging along. My father, the day I got married, said to me, son, I got to tell you some marriage advice. He goes, when your mother and I got married, we made an agreement. I would make all the important decisions and she would make all the non-important decisions. And I want you to know in 47 years, I haven't had an important decision to make. So women buy houses, dude. So you buy kitchen
0: and bathrooms.
2: Yep.
1: You paint.
3: How long would you say we would have to live in the house to see some value back given our structure?
1: Typically you'll get your money back in 2 years. Typically you get your money back in 2 years and the upgrades also add to the speed of the sale. 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
1: Welcome to Sounds Good to Me. I'm your host, Aristotle Jones, coming at you with a full heart, open mind, and ears ready to hear some good music. And I'm ready to showcase all the great music of Central Appalachia and West Virginia, so get ready to hear something good. This morning, I got a special, special guest on. She's a good friend of mine. We crossed paths many times in different ways. We are in a cohort together, which is a unique thing to be part of something, a cohort. We're both Black Appalachian storytellers, and we're kind of letting folks know what it's like to be creative in the Appalachian mountains in the 21st century and from a certain perspective. So I'm very excited to have my good friend Kelly Jolly on the line with me today. How you doing, Kelly?
2: I'm doing great. Well, I'm glad to be here with you.
1: Absolutely, man. This is really exciting for me to have you. Normally, we focus on artists that have direct ties to West Virginia, but you are doing some amazing stuff out of North Carolina, out of Tennessee, in that portion of the Appalachian Mountains. So I really thought we should share that with our listeners here. So maybe if they're traveling or if they just want to find out about, you know, all the cool stuff you got going on, you can make some new fans and they can find somebody cool to follow. So, Kelly, you know, you were telling me about your day, and you said you're down in Tennessee and you're driving back from to North Carolina, to Asheville, North Carolina, from Tennessee. And I like the way you put it. You said, I like to mosey. I like to take my time and enjoy life. So you like to stop and smell the roses. In other words, that's what you're saying.
2: Oh, yeah. I like to take my time and stop at places that I've been looking at, places that I've been before that I want to revisit and visit with friends who I don't get to see because I'm living farther away than I used to be. And so I'm just taking my time to stop and meet with people, meet with my friends and catch up, because we do have some business to take care of. But then it's also it's nice to just be able to sit outside together and have some juice and watch the birds.
1: I love what you said there, because that's absolutely right, and it's spot on for like the Appalachian vibe. We know how to take time. I always say, we got time when you got time, so don't bother me until you're ready, because I got some stuff I got to do over here. But everything you're saying is perfect, and it's perfect for the spring too, because, you know, we've been cooped up, and so it's good to get out and enjoy the spring weather. For our listeners who are just now getting familiar with who you are, why don't you tell people about like the art that you make and your creativity? Because you have a whole lot of creativity going on. But how would you kind of sum up or describe your creative process or the type of creativity you practice?
2: Well, I call myself an Appalachian Georgia Line of Peach. I was born in South Carolina. I grew up outside of Atlanta. Then I lived in Tennessee and now North Carolina. And along the way, I have picked up all kinds of creative outlets, all kinds of things that I use to express myself. Sometimes I express myself with fabric through fashion design and sewing. And sometimes that leads to making puppets and dolls, curtains and pillows and slip covers. And then sometimes along the way, I express myself in music. I sing all kinds of traditional music, spirituals, jazz, blues, gospel. And I also play ukulele, which many people do not expect when they see me, but I've been playing and teaching ukulele for, I would say, I don't know if it's been about 14 years now. And so that involves teaching in workshop, teaching private lessons, and also performing live shows and concerts with ukulele. And so all that music that I've picked up along the way all my life, I love to play it on ukulele. With all the different music styles that I play, I also kind of stretch in those directions too. So I sing and compose and record jazz music. And I also play along with my husband, Will Boyd. He's a saxophonist and clarinetist and flautist. And we play original music too. So we've taken our jazz that we've grown up playing and traveled all around the world, including Japan.
1: Wow. See, normally I would come out and be like, you're just one of those classic triple threats, but I ran out of fingers, so I don't know if there's an exact number for just how talented you are. You can do so much amazing stuff, Kelly.
2: And you know what? I do it, Aristotle. I do it just like you do. but I think it comes more not out of just like having that skill or knowing I have that skill. I just feel curious about life. Mm-hmm. You know, I'm curious about a lot of things. And more than anything, I like to put my hands on it, and I like to do it. Now, there was a psychologist that said that, Jerome Bruner, and he said that children learn by doing. I just like to do it, and then I learn it along the way.
1: Yeah.
2: I don't do it because it's perfect. I don't do it because I'm an expert. I do it just to have the experience.
1: I love how you said it's the curiosity. You know what I mean? Because I think that's very true, and absolutely that applies to myself as well. But I can tell you what, from just being in the room with you and having performed alongside of you, you've done event organization, you've done fundraising to take a whole group of storytellers to Buffalo for the Black Appalachian Story, or for the National Black Storyteller Conference. There was just so many cool things that you've had your hands in, and that's in addition to being the Tennessee ukulele lady. Is that how you say it?
2: Yeah.
1: So you were Tennessee ukulele lady. You were known just for the ukulele. In addition to other things, but you got to claim that just like I get to claim the Appalachian Soul Man. And now you're in North Carolina. Are you officially the North Carolina ukulele lady, or are you still just the Tennessee ukulele lady?
2: I don't know. I think that's not going to leave me, you know, ever, that Tennessee ukulele lady, because it has helped me spread ukulele love. I don't know if I could ever drop it. Maybe I'll just add some commas behind it or some other things.
1: Semicolons, because you ain't done yet. Yeah, that's what's up.
2: Semicolons. I don't think it's going to go anywhere. But the reason why I feel so connected to the Tennessee is because it was in Tennessee that I really embraced the traditional, the Appalachian or Black Appalachian string traditions.
1: Okay.
2: When I was in Knoxville, I was a member of Carpetbag Theater, and I was a member of the cast of a play called Between a Ballad and a Blues. This is when I first moved to Knoxville, and I learned about Howard Armstrong and Carl Martin and Ted Bogan, and they were known as the Tennessee Chocolate Drops. And I learned about groups that were inspired by them, like the Carolina Chocolate Drops.
1: Mm-hmm.
2: And I started to learn about other people in the region, other black string musicians and composers and writers and blues singers. And I started to see their connections and how their lives interconnected, and then how I was inspired by the work and music that they shared with the world. And I realized I was part of that tradition. And
1: yes.
2: I'm like, wow, okay, I could look back and see that they lived like I lived. They play the same kind of gigs that we play the same repertoire. You know, it's just in different times. And I'm part of that tradition now. And so that's why I think the name Tennessee Ukulele Lady will not ever be dropped. It's just, they'll just be some additions to it.

0: Stick around and you'll hear something good.
1: Let's Take Five. We'll be right back with more Sounds Good to Me with Aristotle Jones.
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0: you're just tuning in, I'm talking to Kelly Jolly. She is an amazing musician. She works in fabrics and fashion. She does puppetry. She does storytelling. She's an event organizer. And I'm curious here to touch that curious the string there. Could you explain to our audience just a little bit more about the Appalachian string traditions and the history of it?
1: Sure. I got to participate in a couple of different celebrations of string music in Knoxville. We had a celebration to acknowledge the Knoxville recording sessions that happened in 1929 and 1930. And this is kind of like what would happen in those times. This is before Spotify and internet and all those things. When people wanted to be heard as a musician, they had to go to a place where record labels were calling for musicians. And in 1929, a record label came around, came through Appalachia, because they stopped in Bristol, and they stopped in Johnson City, and they stopped in Knoxville, and they set up at the St. James Hotel, and people got the word, and they came around, and they got to play their music and record for the record label. I don't know if it was okay, I don't know, but they got to play for the record label and be put on a record. And so those sessions right now are so valuable to the music history of Appalachia, and especially of East Tennessee, Appalachia. And so I got to celebrate that event through performance. And when I did that, I had to look at some of the black musicians that performed, because the Knoxville recording sessions was probably the most diverse. Mm-hmm. They had country players, country string musicians. They had blues, like country blues, whatever they think that is. But at that time, they would probably call it just race records. Mm-hmm. You know, whenever black musicians were recorded, it was called race records. And so they had the most diverse session, because they had different kinds of black bands singing gospel or singing blues and singing folk music. And they had women, even black women, Leola Manning was recorded during that time with her husband, Eugene Ballinger. And that's how we got her famous songs like Arcade Building Moan and Satan is Busy in Knoxville, Tennessee. Mm. So that session is something that people continue to reflect on, just to kind of be like a temperature check to see where we are in the music world, like where we are as far as traditions. And so that kind of like validated the traditions of black string musicians in Appalachia, that Knoxville recording sessions in 1929 and 1930. But now that we have new eyes, though, and the reason why I say new eyes is because now people are opening their eyes mm-hmm. wider when they're looking at Appalachia, and they're saying, okay, there's some stories of Appalachian music that we've kind of not put in that lane. And we have to go back and kind of rename these things or re-evaluate what we're calling Appalachia, because Appalachia goes all the way down to North Georgia and Alabama. So what does that mean? That means that Bessie Smith
0: yes.
1: was Appalachian, singing the blues. That means that Ida Cox from Tekoa, Georgia
0: that's right.
1: was singing the blues, Appalachian. That means that Nina Simone is Appalachian.
0: That's
1: that
0: right.
1: means that Roberta Flack from Black Mountain was Appalachian.
0: That's right.
1: You know, so it's like now we have new eyes, I guess, just wider eyes. We're opening our eyes wider, because before we were kind of squinting when we looked at history. We were squinting at history. Now we open eyes wide.
0: See, I like what you're saying there, because it's not additionally. is not just having our eyes open wide. We have our voice. We have our mouths open wide. We can speak on it and share those stories to audiences just beyond what we knew, because we knew that here inside of Appalachia that there was a lot of this diverse music, this blending of genres and sounds, the innovation and creation of new sounds and genres. You know, I'm sure everyone was influenced by each other, you know, just because of the nature of the geography and the type of work that people had to do. But on a popular culture scale in the mainstream America and that narrative that was told, yeah, some of those folks weren't allowed to bloom where they grew, and their art wasn't allowed to exist where it came from. It had to be from somewhere else to kind of have a little bit more story to it to be sold at the time. I'm really glad you mentioned all the specific contributors there, because going down to Knoxville, Tennessee, that you were talking about, where you have some of your roots,

0: My grandfather, he got a big influence off of a group that was in Knoxville, Tennessee, that was a vocal group, the Swan Silvertones. And whenever I first started performing, my granddad would tell me about all these songs about the Swan Silvertones, because they were originally out of McDowell County, West Virginia. Then they got, then they went to Knoxville, Tennessee to do the radio show. And they had a radio show that would be broadcast in the 30s and 40s on the AM radio, and people could hear it all the way up here in West Virginia. And so not only were they didn't have Spotify and all the stuff they had, but what they did have, that technology was still getting the music. And even throughout the central Appalachia here in West Virginia, Virginia, Maryland, and Pennsylvania, a lot of those you know, budding performers or inspiring musicians were getting a lot of that same influences, and then creating that blues and soul and that blended soulful country sound or soulful folk sound that we get to talk about now. So it's just like they did all that hard work and they laid that groundwork, and now we kind of have a obligation, but we also have the privilege of showcasing what they did, because it gets to be brand new. And in America, there's not too many brand new things anymore. Everybody's just trying to refine and regurgitate and reproduce things that happened in the past. And I'm saying, like, man, here's this genre of music that nobody's really even touched. You guys just put it on the shelf and walked away. And so I'm so glad you were able to share and highlight a little bit more of that Appalachian string tradition, string music tradition.
1: Well, and other traditions. I would say the string traditions and the other, like, blues and jazz traditions, especially black women singers.

0: Stick around and you'll hear something good.
1: We'll be back with more music that takes you home. Sounds Good to Me with Aristotle Jones.
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1: West Virginia music on West Virginia Radio. It just makes sense. We're back. Sounds Good to Me with Aristotle Jones.
7: If you're just tuning in, I'm talking to Kelly Jolly. She is an amazing musician. She works in fabrics and fashion. She does puppetry. She does storytelling. She's an event organizer. And in addition to all of that, she also is an author, and she has penned a book. And it is called Lady Fay Ukulele. And that's why I brought you here today. I want to hear about why you decided to create a book, what you wanted to put into the book in the process. So, like, just how did you get started? Let's just start with the title. Why Lady Fay Ukulele?
8: Lady Fay Ukulele is a way to train your mouth to say ukulele.
7: Okay. I like it.
8: You know, it's like Lady Fay Ukulele, because a lot of times people don't realize that realize that ukulele is a Hawaiian word. I mean, if you're going to say the word like the people who speak that language say it.
7: Yeah.
8: So whenever I go to Hawaii, the people that I play ukulele with, that's how they say ukulele. So I came back from my first trips from Hawaii saying ukulele, and I was like, oh, I'm not going to disrespect these people's culture by not saying it right. So Lady Fay Ukulele. Lady Fay Ukulele is a character in the book. She is a famous ukulele player from a small town. And in the book, you'll meet three young children who are ukulele players, and they are the biggest fans of Lady Fay Ukulele. So Lady Fay is so generous that she shares her ukuleles with the museum in her hometown. So those children, those three characters in the book, they get to learn more about her by going to the museum. So that's what happens in the book. They go to the three friends, go to the library, the museum, to learn more about Lady Faye Ukulele, and then we get to learn the story behind her instruments and her career through the book. And so that I'm excited about this story because it teaches us that we come from other people, you know, our just like we've been talking about the traditions. It's like we come from a tradition. It teaches us that when you play music, you're part of a community. It teaches children that they can be a part of and participate in cultural traditions, and they can enjoy and have fun and learn at the museum. I would say, like, stories don't just live at the library. Stories live at the museum, too, and so that's what my book teaches. And this book came to me in a dream, Aristotle, not that I didn't have stories before, but I woke up one day slowly, and the whole story was shown to me scene by scene in a dream. I woke up and I was like, write it down. So I wrote it down. And then I said, you know what? Don't rely on your own knowledge to complete this project. Like, find other people to help you. Because I think that that's how you give your ideas more legs, is to involve other people in it. And so I get stuck a lot of times with ideas that don't come to fruition because I wait till I have the time, or I wait till I have the knowledge, or I wait till I have the opportunity, and then it just never takes off because I'm keeping it to myself.
7: Mm-hmm.
8: But I'm just trying to develop the habit of sharing my ideas with other people. So I found an illustrator team and publicists, and hired them. They got to work on the illustrations, which looked beautiful, and it came to life. I just gave them my ideas and my thoughts and some pictures of my family, and then they created a whole world where Lady Faye Ukulele lives, along with Angie and Cecia Eric. So,
7: see, I love that. I love everything you're saying. One, because it sounds a bit autobiographical. It sounds like you put yourself in a book.
8: I'm gonna say that I gave the illustrators the pictures, right, and included some of my pictures, and I didn't tell them to make Lady Faye Ukulele look like me or anything like that, or exactly like my nieces and nephews or friends. But when my friend daughter first looked at the book, she said, "Auntie Kelly, is that me in there?"
7: Oh, wow.
8: And I said, "Yeah." I don't know. She said, "Is that me? Because I think that's me." And I said, "Wow, yeah. Well, if you think that's you, then it's you." And I said, "Well, that's exactly what I want children, my friends' children and my nieces and nephews, that's exactly what I want them to see. It's for all children, but especially for children who never see themselves."
7: Mm-hmm.
8: You know, to open that Lady Faye Ukulele book and to think, that's my auntie. That's my auntie. That's me. That's my brother. That's my sister in there. And they look like me, and they're playing ukulele like I can do.
7: See, I love that, Kelly. Everything you're saying, you said it before I could, because it's really like when you can write something or create something and then someone else can see themselves inside of it, you've completed that communication circle. You've allowed them to be more of themselves or to discover more about themselves through your artwork. And as an artist, the way I feel when I write is that I would hope folks to have that feeling, and you got to experience it. And so, just to be clear, for folks out there, Lady Faye Ukulele, it is geared towards children. It's more of a children's book. It's not a novel. It's a children's book. About how long is it?
8: It's 32 pages. So it's ages 5 to 8.
7: 5 to 8. And then that's about the time that, you know, you can really spur on an interest in something like ukulele. Because about the time they get to 8 years old, they have a little bit more of that dexterity where if they're holding it, they can probably make a little sound.
8: Oh, yeah. You know, let me tell you, Aristotle, something just happened to me that is That was unexpected. Mm-hmm. I did not expect it. And my mama is still in shock. My mom, Carolyn Jolly, she is just like, she's blown her mind. She can't stop talking about it. She talks to strangers in stores about it. But this is what happened. Out of the blue, a family contacted me because a little girl, she's about 8 years old, and she wanted to write about me for Black History Month.
7: Oh, wow.
8: Right.
7: Whoa.
8: I said, where'd you, like how'd
7: like
8: you
7: you're
8: even
7: famous
8: find
7: to
8: me?
7: Her now. You're, it's like, it's actually happening. You right. have these little kids out there that are fans of you.
8: Yeah. How did that happen? She said her teacher found me and because she plays ukulele. And so her teacher found me for Black History Month and asked if, and she asked me if she could interview me and make a presentation about me for her Black History Fair.
7: Wow. Was that down in Tennessee or North Carolina, or was that just from some other place in the country?
8: They live in North Carolina somewhere. Oh. I don't even know where.
7: But,
8: I don't know.
7: But that's, you know, imagine being that. Did you have someone in your life when you were younger, you know, 6 to 8 years old, that had that kind of impact on you in your local community? Was that available to you?
8: Oh, when I was younger, of course, it was like... growing up in Atlanta, we got to attend so many festivals.

0: shows and concerts, and I really loved my art teacher. My art teacher was like one of my favorite people.
1: You can go ahead and give him a shout out. You remember her name? Remember their name?
0: Ann Diggs.
1: All right.
0: Ann Diggs. Yeah, Miss Diggs. She was like my, she was my person because she validated my creativity.
1: Mm.
0: So she was one of my favorite people of all time.

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1: West Virginia music on West Virginia Radio. It just makes sense. We're back. Sounds good to me with Aristotle Jones.
12: If you're just tuning in, I'm talking to Kelly Jolly. She is an amazing musician. She works in fabrics and fashion. She does puppetry. She does storytelling. She's an event organizer. And in addition to all of that, she also is an author, and she has penned a book. So you got your book out, and you know, you've gotten some response to it. You've gotten some good energy around it, and you're still trying to get folks to read it. How can folks find Lady Faye Ukulele? Can they get it directly from you? Do you have a website?
13: They can get it. They can contact me, but also you can get it from online sellers. So you can get it on... you can go to Books and Things Publishing. You can go to Walmart. You could go to Barnes and Noble or...

0: How's that work out?
1: There is a song in there. It's a song that Lady Faye wrote called We Strum for Fun.
0: Nice.
1: So if you get the book, then you get the sheet music.
0: Oh, wow. So it's definitely something that you can do. Do you think you'll do more?
1: Yes, I hope so, because I want it to be a series.
0: Yeah, Lady Faye Universe. Can you get Lady Faye Meets the Appalachian Soul Man somewhere in there?
1: Yes, you need to come. You need to come and visit, because she plays with other musicians. So, you know, Aristotle, we might. Aristotle,
0: I see it there. I see it happening.
1: You've been planting a seed.
0: I see it happening. I love it. I love it.
1: Aristotle, we might have to make a comic book.
0: Absolutely. I love it. A graphic novel. So if you're just tuning in, I'm hanging out with Kelly Jolly. She is an amazing, like I say, Renaissance person. She writes. She does fashion. She works with fabrics and puppetry. She tells stories. And she does music. I'm just so amazed by the time I get to spend with you. It always uplifts me. So we heard about the Appalachian string tradition. We've heard about how that's kind of inspired you to, you know, pass it forward to a new generation through your writing, and we're creating a whole literary universe around your writing, and it may become cinematic, because I could totally see this on something like a PBS or or Netflix or something as an animated series. So I see something good in the direction you're going. So where do you see yourself going for the future?
1: Ooh, well, I'm actually doing something this spring that I haven't done in a long time, and that's teach voice on the institutional level, like higher ed. Mm-hmm. I'm teaching jazz voice at University of North Carolina right now. And so I'm like, wow, I might need to work on my own methods, my own singing methods book, because, you know, like as you progress through or grow as an artist, you have to take some time to like Sankofa. You know, you got to go back to your roots. You got to kind of like look back and see like what you have done, and then kind of like evaluate it. You know, like apply the scientific method to it and say, okay, like what were the lessons here, and what needs to be shared here, and what needs to be altered here.
0: Well, you give yourself credit for what you accomplished while kind of taking stock of where you're at on the journey. Do you have like a trajectory like mapped out, or are you more kind of taking that moseying approach to life where you're experiencing things as they come?
1: I'm moseying, Aristotle, because I have learned that I have no idea where I'm going. You know what I'm saying?
0: You know, you said that so confidently and calmly. Like most people, like, I don't know where I'm going. Oh my God. You know, you're like, I have no idea where, but you, in a good way, your eyes are open to the world around you, and you're allowing yourself to be inspired and to follow that inspiration, right?
1: Mm-hmm. Yeah. So, I mean, I would love to have an art retreat center where my husband and I live on the property, and I get up every morning and I check my garden, and I grow fresh food and flowers, and I cook them, and then people come there to eat and perform and take classes, and people come to enjoy shows, and they can stay there, and we can host them. That's my later in life.
0: I can see that happening for you.
1: That's where I want to land. I just want some land. I want to have like a stage. I want to have some cabins. I want to have a garden. I want to do that. And I want to be able to run all my business and work from home, sitting outside in the sun.
0: I think you're going to have it. I know that you're going to have that one day. And I'm so excited to be sipping some tea out in your garden with you. And maybe you'll invite me down to strum a couple songs too.
1: Yeah, that's the plan.
0: I can see it. So just for our other Appalachian creatives out there that are, they feel inspired by what you just said. and they want to be able to bloom where they grow too. And they're not exactly a mainstream person. They're like you. They're going with the flow. They're moseying and really just.

0: just allowing the inspiration of the mountains to flow through them. You know, what would you say to them, or what advice would you have for anybody else that kind of has that same kind of, I want to get out there and be creative spirit like you do?
1: My advice would be to start biting the apple. Like, start taking a bite. It doesn't have to be, you don't have to eat the apple. The apple is the challenge. The apple is the project. The apple is the dream. You don't have to bite the whole apple in one bite. You could, like, nibble on it. Or you could just take the skin off of it and then start taking bites. But just do something. Pick up the apple. Nibble on it a little bit. Get a taste of it, because that might make you take bigger bites.
0: Oh, man, I love that, too. I love how you put it in the metaphor of taking a bite out of life. That's great right there. I love it. So you work with another organization, or you're a part of another organization called the Waymakers. And the Waymakers are a group of Appalachian creatives who look for ways to be here and be creative. So what challenges do you see for folks that are trying to get their creativity out in Appalachia? And what are some ways that you think folks can overcome just some of the obstacles that are presented by being in a rural mountainous area like we live?
1: So yeah, the Waymakers Collective is a group of artists who fund other artists. We're our focus is to empower artists to make changes in their community. And so there are lots of challenges for us where we are. Some people live in geographical isolation. You know, maybe you live somewhere that it's not easy to get to the art supply store, or not easy to go get some strings for your guitar, or not easy to organize a concert because you only live in a population of 320 and you don't know who's going to show up at a show, because so you can't really, like, live off that money, you know, off just doing those shows. So we live geographically isolated, and then some people are, I would say, isolated because they don't really have a big community around whatever their interest is, so they feel a little isolated. Mm-hmm. So those are, like, general ways that people may feel isolated in our region. They don't see, maybe you don't see anybody doing what you do. You don't know any elders who do what you do, and so it's hard to find a mentor.
0: Yeah.
1: You know, so those are some of the challenges we have, but I think what we have to do is acknowledge, like, what it is we need, what we're looking for. Like, maybe you are looking for a mentor. Maybe you're looking for students to teach. Maybe you're looking for opportunities to play. Maybe you're looking for education and training in different areas of performance or music business or branding and marketing and or whatever. You have to know what it is your honest need. Like, what it is. Where are the gaps? Where are the holes that you're looking to fill? And then seek out people who are doing what you do, even if they're not from your community. I learned from my friends that are artists in Minnesota. You know, I follow organizations in Minnesota, even though I'm not, I don't qualify for the funding or the opportunities they have. I seek out people anywhere doing what I do, and then I try to connect to them, and then I also try to look for the things that they have that maybe I can start in my community and try to be that for other people too, who may be looking. So I think you just have to seek out whatever it is your need is, and find it, no matter where it is. And especially now, we have the benefit of social media. We have the benefit of internet, and letters still work. so far. A letter as of still, today.
0: If you still need to write a letter, you can write a letter.
1: Get a forever stamp. Right. Get a forever stamp. You can still write somebody a letter. You can still order a subscribe to a magazine. You can, you know, still go to the library.
0: Well, I like the point that you made, though, earlier. You were talking about when you first were working on Lady Faye Ukulele. You said, I had this idea, and then I reached out to other people because that knew the things that I didn't. You know, you've talked to the organizations in different states, and you got online, and that helped you grow. And even as somebody who's been a creative in the region for a while, you still find yourself needing to grow. So if you're out there listening and you want to do something like write a book or write a play or make an album or write a song or make a TV show or a movie, just remember, it's possible, because what we got here in Appalachia is a lot of people, a lot of potential, and we got a lot of really good energy that's just bubbling right beneath the surface, and the people are ready to see what we got. So let's go ahead and put it out there. Kelly, it's been so much fun just hanging out with you today and talking about your book, talking about the history. I'm going to definitely bring you back again because we still need to talk about your radio experience, your musical experiences, and all the other stuff you get into.
1: Yeah.
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1: 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That's Kelly with an E and Jolly with a Y. They could go, they can get Lady Faye Ukulele online at walmart.com and Amazon and Barnes & Noble.
0: You're a pretty big deal if you get on walmart.com. Shoot, man. I watch Shark Tank, and if they get something on Walmart, they get all excited. Kelly, thank you so much for getting up this morning and talking to me.
1: You're welcome.
0: And don't forget to visit K-E-L-L-E. When she says Kelly with an E, it's K-E-L-L-E, Jolly with a Y, J-O-L-L-Y. Thank you so much, and thanks for being my good friend over the course of the last couple of years. It's been a pleasure to get to know you, and I can't wait for the rest of the people to get to know you through this amazing book, Kelly.
1: Thanks, my brother.
0: Talk to you soon.
1: Thanks. Bye.

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I'm Tom Sears. 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So, again, that's LegacyLivingMedia.com, your home base for everything that we produce. The programs are there, every single one of them, including this one, will be there as well. And we have our books that are there, and I want to tell you about them, if I can, very quickly, because for us, it's not just about them being books. They're tools. They're resources that honestly are designed to take you from where you are to where you need to be, or I should say where you're going, so that you can understand exactly what God is doing and what he is asking of you. And the first book is Into the Deep. This one is super personal for me in that it is my story. It's the journey of ministry, of faith, and of following him through some really miraculous moments. If you knew me back when I was in high school, not only would you have never expected me to end up as someone in the positions that I have now, but I can assure you I never expected it either. And if you've ever wondered what it really looks like to step out in faith, to trust God with the outcome, to leave the shallow waters of faith and go out into the deep is for you. And there's a link at LegacyLivingMedia.com. You can follow that link to get that book into your hands. And I will tell you, we released it, well, it's a little over a year ago now, and people are saying, they continue to say, I still see people that said, hey, I read your book, and I started it, and I couldn't put it down. And it's not a long book. It has 186 pages, but, so that's the first one. The second one that we did, honestly came out a little after Into the Deep. We call it a booklet. It's, literally just, 68 pages, While It Is Day. And it was inspired, a local pastor had passed away. A very healthy pastor, someone who, you know, ran all the time, was jogging all the time. As a matter of fact, was running when he collapsed and passed away on a Sunday after he had delivered a very fiery church message where he challenged people to get the, quote, crap out of their lives. And I was inspired by that. I knew this pastor, Pastor Larry Joe Kyle. And I knew him from my childhood and his. We grew up in the same area, attended the same school. We were both athletes at the same high school. And he was closer to my brother's age, but which is just a few years younger than me. But he really made a difference in the lives of people that, honestly, I'll never be able to reach because he had been in places that I've never been. And so While It Is Day centers around John chapter 9, verse 4, and that scripture simply says, I must work the works of him that sent me while it is day, for night comes when no man can work. And so that's also at LegacyLivingMedia.com. This is a new one, Out of the Cave. I recently went through probably the darkest period of my life, if I'm

being transparent and honest. The fact that I'm sitting here, continuing to host What's Important Now, the fact that I'm standing behind a pulpit at New Beginnings Church, the fact that I continue to be an administrator in public education, a husband and a father is a miracle because I went through a really, really dark time. And so out of the cave, it is drawn from 1 Kings chapter 19, the story of Elijah. Now, you know, Elijah is a man that saw many miracles. He stood up against the prophets of Baal, arguably the greatest moment of his life. He's seen the fire fall from heaven, but yet then he ends up burned out and hiding in a cave, completely exhausted, telling God that he had had enough. And so my own story of being in my own little cave, led to a sermon preached, a couple sermons actually preached at New Beginnings Church. And so that is also a booklet. Now, the thing about this booklet or this booklet is that there is an interactive workbook available at legacylivingmedia.com that you can grab. And it's awesome because you literally can do it online and just, it's a Bible study. It's, and you just work through it. So I encourage you to check that out. We also had, that came out this past summer, Lay It Down. It's a collection of, I think, 11 or 12 sermons that I preached last summer from Hebrews chapter 12, verse 1. We did get a little bit into verse 2 as well. But it's, you know, therefore, since we are surrounded by so great a cloud of witnesses, let us lay aside every weight and the sin which so easily ensnares us, and let us run with endurance the race that is set before us. And that's exactly what Lay It Down is all about, because there's things that we carry that we were never meant to carry. Some of them are not our fault. Some of them are not sin. Some of them are weight that are slowing us down. And the book is about that process of you know, releasing those things in your life and then running free in Christ. It's 10 chapters. It's practical. It's biblical. It's personal, and can be found at legacylivingmedia.com. And then finally, and then I'm going to move on. The battle is on. It's our newest. And it's also, it's real close to my heart, just like Into the Deep. Because when I first got called to ministry, I knew I was going to write a book. Now, you're talking nearly 25 years ago at this point. I knew I was going to write a book. And I got the title for this book way back when, and I knew exactly what it was going to be about. The battle is on, America's new civil war, and it is looking at culture in America. It's honestly, it's 23 years of the What's Important Now program slammed into a book. It's also the most urgent book that I've written, because it's an argument, like I said, that's been building for nearly 23 years, or really over 23 years. And it's the case that America is in a war for her soul, a war that was never declared, that the church has been largely sleeping through. And that is what this special series that we're doing right now here on What's Important Now is all about. So let's get to that. Again, check everything out at legacylivingmedia.com. I'll do a little spill at the end, not very much, but I want to tell you about a conversation that I've had 100 times. It's not the exact conversation, the basic shape of the conversation, I should say. Someone has come up to me, or they've sent a message, and they say something like, "Hey, Tom, I agree with you that something is in fact wrong in this country. Something is wrong. I can feel it, but this isn't just normal back and forth. Don't things always swing back and forth in America? Don't they always, kind of come back? Hasn't it always been like this?" And I think that's a very fair question. When we talk about America's new civil war, I think it's a very fair question to ask ourselves this. And I understand why people ask, because the alternative answer is uncomfortable. If it hasn't always been like this, then that's a little bit uncomfortable, and it does show movement for sure. The alternative is that what we are experiencing right now is not a normal political pendulum that swings, that will correct itself in the next
election cycle or the one after that. It's something deeper. It's something that has been building for a very long time, ladies and gentlemen. Something that will not find a fix without a serious, sustained, faithful response from the people who understand what is at stake. And so here is my honest answer to their question. No, this is not like it has always been. America has always had political disagreements. I can agree with that, and very fierce ones. Absolutely no doubt. We fought a civil war over one of those disagreements. We've argued about taxes and trade and foreign policy and the role of government. All of these things, they are fact. And those things have happened for as long as we have been a nation. And ladies and gentlemen, I would argue that that is healthy. That's exactly what free people do, right? But what is happening right now is different. What is happening now is not an argument about policy. It's an argument about our very foundation. And if you've listened to this program for 23 years or any time during that 23 years, you know that I've talked a great deal about our foundation, because our foundation is what America is. America is. Our foundation is about what America is. And so what America has built, what America was built on. And then you have to ask yourself, okay, so if there is a foundation, and there has to be, or you can't build, right? I mean, that's a common sense thing. Then we have to ask ourselves, okay, well, if there is a foundation, and there is it worth keeping? Is it worth keeping? And that's the kind of argument that does not resolve itself in the course of normal, or let me say ordinary, democratic life. It resolves itself when one side wins. And so today I want to lay out exactly what the two sides are. And I want to be clear, and I want to be fair, and I want to be without any caricature, because I think once you see the two visions side by side, the battle becomes impossible to misunderstand. And so this is episode 2 of the Battle Is On series, Two Visions of America, the Irreconcilable Difference at the Heart of Everything. Okay, so in vision number 1, America has a sovereign God, or I should say America is a nation under God. So this is the vision of the founders. It's not perfect. It's not without contradiction. We know that. History tells us that story, but it is clear, it is explicit, and it's in their own words. And so in this vision, America was founded by men who believed in the God of the Bible, Abraham, Isaac, and Jacob. Men who understood, I should say the God of Abraham, Isaac, and Jacob, to clarify. Men who understood that the rights they were claiming, while they did not belong to them because the king had granted them, they belonged to them because God had given them the rights. Now, ladies and gentlemen, that is not my interpretation. You can argue with that interpretation, but you can't say that it's my interpretation, because that's exactly what they wrote. Think about it. We hold these truths to be self-evident, that all men are created equal, that they are endowed by their creator with certain unalienable rights. Of course, among these are life, liberty, and the pursuit of happiness. Notice, by their creator. That phrase is doing enormous work. It means that rights come from God, not from government, not from a constitution, not from the will of the majority, but from God. And because they come from God, no government can legitimately take them away. So that is the whole argument of American liberty in one sentence. God made you, God gave you rights. No earthly power can override what God gave to you. Now think about what that means structurally. If your rights come from God,
And they do.

then the government's job is not to decide what rights you have. The government's job becomes to protect the rights that God gave you. Notice the difference. Government does not create rights. It can only protect your rights or violate your rights. The entire structure of American government flows from that very conviction, ladies and gentlemen, the separation of powers, the Bill of Rights, the limits on what government can and can't do. And all of it is built on the assumption that the government is not the source of your rights and, well, therefore cannot be trusted with unlimited power over them. The founders understood something else just as important. They understood that this entire system only works if people inside the system have a conscience. If they have formed, if they have been formed by something that's deeper than just the law. If they have internalized the moral framework that makes them want to do right, even when no one is watching. And that moral framework, in their understanding, it came from just one place. It came from faith. James Madison, and again, check out The Battle Is On. We talk about all these things. Get ahead of it here. James Madison, the primary architect of the Constitution, he wrote that we have staked the whole future of American civilization not on the power of government, far from it, he said. We have staked it on the capacity of each and every one of us to govern ourselves according to the commandments of God. The same commandments, by the way, that everyone wants to strip from our nation's fabric. The commandments of God, not the preferences of culture, not the decisions of the court, the commandments of God. That is vision one. America as a nation whose rights come from God, whose government exists to protect those rights, and whose survival completely, 100% depends on a people that are formed by faith. That is not what we see sometimes, but that is exactly what was built here, and that is exactly what has worked. And it's worked for nearly 2.5 centuries through wars and depressions and upheavals and contradictions and failures. It has held. Now, the second vision, because I'm going to run out of time for FM radio, America as a work in progress, that is the second vision. Let me tell you what that is. That's the one that has been gaining ground for about 100 years, and it now dominates most of the major institutions in this country. In this vision, America was not founded on the Word of God. It was founded by powerful men who used the language of God and the liberty of God to dress up what was really about protecting their own interest. So it was just a cover story. The Christian roots of the founding are not something to celebrate, they argue. They're something to move past. They're something to move beyond. And so rights in this view, they don't come from God. There is no God-given rights. Rights are what the community decides, what the government decides to give its members at any given moment. The Constitution is not a document in this vision with a fixed meaning, rooted in the intentions of men who wrote it. It is a living document that grows and changes as culture grows and changes. And the job of judges and scholars and cultural leaders is to help it evolve in the right direction. Push it along. Let's make it happen. In this vision, the founding fathers are not heroes. They are obstacles. Flawed, compromised, hypocritical men whose status should come down to their status and their legacy should be critically reexamined at absolutely every opportunity. And the arc of American history, it's not a story of a nation that's trying to live up to its founding principles.
It's a story of oppressed groups gradually winning freedom from the people who claim those principles while denying them to others. Now, I want to be fair. Let me be fair here. Because there are real things in American history that need to be reckoned with honestly. Slavery was real, and it was a moral catastrophe. It was a contradiction to what was written in the Declaration of Independence, and I state that wholeheartedly. It was a stunning, agonizing contradiction between the principles of the founders and the practices that sometimes they maintained. And that gap between what they said and what they did, it cost this nation hundreds of thousands of lives to begin resolving. A serious defense of America's heritage has to be honest about that. So I'm going to be honest about that. I'm not interested in a sanitized version of history that pretends the contradictions were not there. They were there. But here is what Vision 2 gets profoundly wrong. And this is the most important thing that I'm going to say today. So I need you to get this. The fact that a principle has been imperfectly lived does not make the principle false. Let me say that again. Because it matters most, it matters almost more than anything else in this conversation. The fact that a principle has been imperfectly lived does not make that principle false. The same principles that our founders failed to fully apply were the principles that eventually ended slavery. And the argument that the abolitionists made, the argument that ended slavery, was not the founding, was not that the founding was wrong. It was that the founding was right and the practice was wrong. All men are created equal, and all men are endowed by their creator with unalienable rights. That sentence, when properly applied, is death to slavery. And it was used as exactly that by the men and women who finally made the application stick. Vision 2 does not deal with that honestly. It takes the contradiction and uses it to discard the principles along with the failure to live up with them, which leaves us nothing. No foundation, no standard, no basis on which to call anything right or wrong. And culture with no basis, well, is a culture that's already lost its way. And if you take a look at, and I don't know that I have the time to do it today, but if you take a look at Frederick Douglass's response, you know, he had an opportunity to call the founding fathers whatever he wanted to call them, right? He was born into slavery. But he did not do that. Instead, what he did on July 5th, 1852, he stood in Rochester, New York, and gave one of the most powerful speeches in American history. It's often called the What to the Slave is the 4th of July speech. And it's searing. He does not let white America off the hook. He names the horror of slavery with precision and fury, and he describes the obscenity of celebrating liberty while millions remained in chains. But then he does something that Vision 2 refuses to do. He picks up the founding documents and begins to defend them. He said the Constitution, when properly interpreted, is a glorious liberty document. He said the principles of the Declaration of Independence were sound. The problem, he said, was not the principles. The problem was that America was not living up to them. I said at the beginning that the two visions are not just two different political opinions. And I want to add a little bit to that if I can, because I think it's key to understanding why this battle is so fierce and why it will not be resolved through normal political compromise. A political disagreement is an argument between people who share a foundation and disagree about how to build on it. You and I can disagree on tax rates or immigration policy or trade agreements, and we can still, I would hope, have a productive conversation.
Because we're both operating from shared assumptions about what government is for and what rights are for and what kind of country we're trying to build. But what is happening in America today is not that kind of disagreement. It is an argument about the foundation itself, about the most basic questions of human life. Questions like, where do rights come from? If rights come from God, then no government can legitimately take them away. If rights come from government, then the government can redefine them whenever it decides it's a good time to do so. And those two answers are not compatible. You cannot split the difference between them. Another question, what is a human being? If every person is made in the image of God, then every person has inherent dignity that cannot be assigned or revoked by any earthly authority. If human beings are just the product of random physical processes, then dignity is something we assign based on the qualities that vary. And what can be assigned can be taken away. And again, those two answers, ladies and gentlemen, simply not compatible. What about what holds a free society together? If it requires a people formed by faith, then removing faith from the public life is not neutral, it's destructive. If faith is just one preference among many with no special role in forming citizens, then removing it from public life is a reasonable step towards a more inclusive society. And again, not compatible. That's why the battle was so fierce. And that is why compromise feels impossible anymore in our country. That is why people on both sides feel like the other side is not just wrong, they're dangerous. They're both right about the last part. Because when you are arguing about foundations, the other side really is dangerous to what you're trying to build. You cannot build Vision 1 on Vision 2's foundation, and you cannot build Vision 2 on Vision 1's foundation. Only one of them can win. I've got to cut through a lot of content because I'm running out of time for FM radio. So I'm going to be super quick here and say two visions of America, two completely different answers to the most basic questions of human life, two religions competing for the soul of the nation. So what can you do? Well, pray, number one, stand in your convictions. But if you have not done so already, go to legacylivingmedia.com, explore everything that's there, the books, the workbooks, all the programs. That is your resource center. Bookmark it, come back to it, share it with people you know and who need it. And at the very bottom of the homepage, there's a place for you to interact with me. I would love to hear from you. If you just fill out that thing, it sends me a direct message, and I would love to hear from you. The other thing is share the episode and subscribe to our podcast. Find us on TikTok and all the other areas that we are on social media wise. And don't forget to fight the good fight of faith. I'm out of time. I apologize. There is a cause. It does matter. And it is important. Now, until next time, keep battling for the soul of America. Ladies and gentlemen, there's content on our podcasting platforms I cannot squeeze into 30 minutes. You need to check it out. Subscribe and like it. We're dropping it almost every day. Have a great day. Until next time, this is Tom Sears. This has been What's Important Now. God bless.

0: 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And now your host, author, pastor, and teacher, Doug Joseph.
1: Welcome to part one of our two-part series titled Look Up, a message delivered by yours truly in the sanctuary of Christian Apostolic Church. But before we get started, I think we have some time for some great music from our friends Phillips, Craig, and Dean. From their project titled Fearless, the name of this track is Revelation Song.

0: And now, as promised, here's part one of my message titled, Look Up.
1: Wow, praise God. Amen, amen. I'd like to ask you if you will go with me in the Word of God. And as is my custom, I'll be reading from both the Old Testament and the New Testament. And reading in the Old Testament, I'd like to read from Psalm number 5, the fifth psalm in the Psalter. Psalm 5 is a prayer for guidance. I'll read both the preamble and the psalm itself. The preamble is, to the chief musician upon Nealoth, a psalm of David. And then it reads this way, give ear to my words, O Lord. Consider my meditation. Hearken unto the voice of my cry, my King and my God, for unto thee will I pray. My voice shalt thou hear in the morning, O Lord. In the morning I will direct my prayer unto thee. I will look up. And that's my title tonight, Look Up. For thou art not a God that hath pleasure in wickedness, neither shall evil dwell with thee. The foolish shall not stand in thy sight. Thou hatest all workers of iniquity. Thou shalt destroy them that speak leasing. The Lord will abhor the bloody and deceitful man. But as for me, I will come into thy house in the multitude of thy mercy. And in thy fear will I worship toward thy holy temple. Lead me, O Lord, in thy righteousness because of mine enemies. Make thy way straight before my face, for there is no faithfulness in their mouth. Their inward part is very wickedness. Their throat is an open sepulcher. They flatter with their tongue. Destroy thou them, O God. Let them fall by their own counsels. Cast them out in the multitude of their transgressions, for they have rebelled against thee. But let all those that put their trust in thee rejoice. Let them ever shout for joy, because thou defendest them. Let them also that love thy name be joyful in thee. For thou, Lord, wilt bless the righteous. With favor wilt thou compass him as with a shield. And then if you look with me in the New Testament in Luke chapter 21, Luke chapter 21 and beginning there with the 25th verse. Again, Luke 21, beginning with verse 25, the words of our Lord Jesus. And there shall be signs in the sun and in the moon and in the stars, and upon the earth distress of nations, with perplexity the sea and the waves roaring, men's hearts failing them for fear and for looking after those things which are coming on the earth. For the powers of heaven shall be shaken. And then shall they see the Son of Man coming in a cloud with power and great glory. And when these things begin to come to pass, now we understand the Lord was speaking to a Jewish audience, and I don't want to get off on a tangent in discussing how this may or may not pertain to the church and affect the rapture. But to that Jewish audience, he said, when you see these things come to pass, then look up. And lift up your heads, for your redemption draweth nigh. Now, I want to start by saying that I know that Elder Bud just recently preached Look Up. So maybe you might call this Look Up Part 2. Amen. Let's pray. Lord, help us by your power. Quicken us, Lord, in understanding tonight. And strengthen us, Lord, with your word in this house. Lord, help us by your power to see beyond our circumstances, to see things with a God-eye point of view, and quicken us, Lord, with awakening and anointing and understanding in Jesus' name. Before we're seated, let's give a great shout of praise to the Lord. Amen, amen. God bless you. I know that sometimes the Lord speaks to us in an emphasis of repetition. Sometimes I've seen over the years times when there will be two or three or four services in a row where it's like the Lord just connected one message to another, and there was a theme or a motif running through them. And I want to say to the elders, if you ever feel like the Lord is nudging you to preach something that is just either a repeat of or very close to something that has already been preached, don't be dissuaded just simply because it's

already been preached. Sometimes the Lord wants to say something in a repeated emphasis, and we need to be sensitive to obey the Lord in that regard. Amen. On the way to church tonight, I was talking to my wife about some aspects of this, and at one point she said, "Well, that'll preach." And then she said, "I guess it's going to in a minute, isn't it?" Amen. And I do want to pause here before I get into this just to say how thankful I am for all of you. Amen. And Sister Rhonda, God bless you. She heard me say how wonderful and delicious those pumpkin bread loaves were. And I think she also heard me say that sometimes I eat the whole thing in one sitting and my wife doesn't get any. And God bless her. She's so precious. She brought me another pumpkin loaf. She said, "This one has your name on it." Then she went to my wife and she said, "Here's you a pumpkin loaf, and this one has your name on it." Now, I'll try my best not to eat that. But y'all just don't know my wife. She will say, "But honey, if you want it, you eat it." And she'll try to get me to eat it. "But honey, then I'll be in trouble with Sister Rhonda, so you got to eat it." Amen. But God is so good to us. Sometime back, we were watching a video of a Christian comedian. And he was talking about how sometimes men, in particular, can't see the forest for the trees. This comedian said that the husband, the dad, will have the refrigerator door open, and he will be bent down like a baseball catcher looking into the refrigerator, and he will holler, "Honey, I can't find the mustard." And the wife will stop what she is doing. God bless her. She will stop what she is doing. She'll say, "I'm coming, honey." She'll come all the way into the refrigerator, grab the mustard, and hand it to him, then turn around and go back to whatever she was doing. And the comedian jokingly said, "Men, sometimes you'll find what you're looking for if you'll just take about two steps back." And I want to talk to you tonight about expanding your perspective, expanding your understanding of the situation by realizing that God is on the scene to help. Sometimes we need to not have a two-dimensional faith, but have a three-dimensional faith in which we can see things from God's point of view. Amen. We'll often kind of think in a very locked-in, two-dimensional way of thinking. We think we know how we got into the problem, and we think we know there's only one way out of the problem, and we don't even understand that God is playing four-dimensional chess while we're down here playing two-dimensional checkers. And we need to realize God has ways of helping that are beyond what we can comprehend. And sometimes instead of looking at our problem, we just need to look up. Amen. I want to read to you a couple of scriptures about this concept. Amen. In 2 Corinthians chapter 12, beginning with verse 2, the Apostle Paul wrote, "I knew a man in Christ above 14 years ago, whether in the body, I cannot tell, or whether out of the body, I cannot tell. God knoweth. Such an one caught up to the third heaven. And I knew such a man, whether in the body or out of the body, I cannot tell. God knoweth. How that he was caught up into paradise and heard unspeakable words, which it is not lawful for a man to utter." And in Revelation chapter 1, beginning with verse 9, "I, John, who also am your brother and companion in tribulation and in the kingdom and patience of Jesus Christ, was in the isle that is called Patmos for the word of God." Now let me pause here and say that he's being rather tactful, because he would not recant on his faith

promise for the word of the Lord, for the testimony of Jesus Christ. He said, I was in the Spirit on the Lord's day and heard behind me a great voice. Now, isn't this interesting? He is facing in a direction. He has got Prison Island in his view. And this is his two-dimensional picture of life. And when the Lord shows up, the Lord shows up in another direction beside where he is looking. Now, if you'll, I'm going to come back to reading this in a minute, but if you'll just allow me to mention this. And I know this is not some groundbreaking, earth-shattering wisdom from above, but just go with me for a moment. If you're desperately in need of something and you've looked everywhere for it and you can't find it, can I tell you this simple truth? Wherever it is, it's somewhere you are not looking. So if you think you've looked everywhere, if you'll pardon me, you really haven't looked everywhere, because if you'd have looked everywhere, you'd have found it. So all of the everywhere of everywhere you're looking, find some other everywhere beside that everywhere and look somewhere else. And recently, the water that came into the church and came into your house and came into my house, it made me have to dismantle my workshop in the basement. And I've been working ever since. And we've been working trying to get things squared away here. I've been working trying to get things squared away at home. And whenever you have, let me tell you, whenever you have a workshop, you have a lot of tools you've bought. And you have a lot of bits and blades and sharp things for a lot of tools. You have a lot of sanding things. You have a lot of painting things and priming things and spongy things and brushy things and spinny things. You got a lot of things. And when you got to try to put all those things on the shelf, God help you when you need one of those things later, because you got to find it. Now, it's bad enough trying to find it when it's where you put it, when you were putting it where you wanted to put it. But when flood water comes and you got to move everything. And then after you move everything, you got to try to start putting everything back. It's real easy to mislay something. Y'all hear me? Anybody ever been there? It's real easy to mislay something. And the saw blade on one of my portable bandsaws had snapped off, and I had not one, not two, but three spare blades for that portable bandsaw. I had three blades because I got two portable bandsaws, and I had mislaid them. I knew that I had those three blades in my hands within the past 24 to 48 hours. I knew it. Brother Todd, they were stacked one inside the other concentrically, and that means the one in the middle has a little bit of a bow to it, and the one in the inside has more of a bow to it, and the one on the outside is a smooth circle. And I was flexing them and adjusting them so they'd stack right. I knew I had them in my hands. I knew that I had put them in the box, and I had set them somewhere here. And I had looked. And somewhere in the course of time, as I was moving stuff around and looking, I bumped the down drop of my dust collection. And a whole bunch of that is not glued together on purpose, because sometimes you need to rearrange it and reorder it and orient it in a different direction. And I had a piece of PVC pipe about that long stuck into a PVC joint of about the same length. And I have no idea how I could have bumped it so hard as to dislodge that. But I'd moved something and I was over here, and all of a sudden, crash. That entire whole system of PVC from that top joint and all that vacuum hose all fell to the floor. And I was, y'all have to pardon me, but I was just like, oh, I rebuke that in Jesus' name. I ain't got time for that right now. So I made up my mind. I'm coming back in a day or two. I'm going to get you. I'm going to pick you up off the floor. But right now, I'm looking for saw blades. Now, y'all, I'm telling on myself. This is so funny.
I looked on these shelves for saw blades.

I looked on these shelves for saw blades. Then I was down like the guy in the refrigerator, and I'm looking on these shelves for saw blades. And then like the guy looking in the refrigerator for the mustard, my wife, I holler for my wife. My wife doesn't have any idea where those saw blades are. I'm going to tell y'all something. Her brain is amazing. She can find stuff that you don't think she can find. She can help you reorient your looking. And one comedian made a joke about when the woman does this. You'll say, I can't find so-and-so. And she'll say, well, it's got to be somewhere. I broke down and sent a text message from the basement to my wife upstairs. Any chance you've seen a box with saw blades on it? Any chance you've seen some saw blades? Now, she didn't know where they were before I moved them. She didn't see me move them. She didn't know where they were after I moved them. I just said, honey, is there any chance a box with saw blades in it fell into the trash can? And when you helped me empty in the trash the other day, that you noticed a box with saw blades in a trash bag. She wrote back, no, I'm sorry, honey. I didn't see anything like that. And my wife, who 99.9999% of the time can help, she could not help. And I'm going to tell y'all this. Y'all may think this is funny, but I stopped and I prayed. Now, y'all have to understand. You may think, well, just buy some more blades. Yes, yes, yes, I know. I know I can buy some more blades. But I'm on a mission to get this shop put back together. And I'm trying to get this saw working again and get this put back together. And I don't have time. I don't even have time to pick that piece of stuff up right there. And I don't have time to stop and order something. And I don't have days to wait for it to come in. I need to find these blades. They're in this house. So I prayed, Lord, you know where they are. You can help me find these saw blades. And then, and I know this sounds simple, I left it in his hands. I said, Lord, I'm going to stop looking, and I'm going to find some other stuff to do, and you can help me find them. So y'all know what I turned my attention to? Putting that piece of dust collection hose back up. So I went over and got down between the shelf and the wall, and I fished all that out of there, and I got it all squared away, and I pulled off some duct tape that was worthless and didn't do any good, and I got that thing all set up, and then I reached up and I slid it in, and then I looked, and there was the saw blades. There, I was looking down here. If I would have just looked up, I could almost hear the Lord saying, look up. And when I looked up, there was the answer. So if you'll allow me to kind of borrow from that and tell you something spiritually, sometimes we're so focused on looking down here and it all looks up and we can't figure it out and it just looks unsolvable. And it just, and the Lord's saying, hey, if you'll just look up, I want to preach to you tonight. You need to have faith. You need to pray. You need to leave it in His hands and then look up and you'll find He's helping you. Now, I'm not trying to cook anybody's noodles here tonight, but I'm going to tell you, I honestly thought this. And in fact, I pondered on it so seriously, I asked my wife about it. What do you think the odds are? What do you think the odds are that a piece of pipe stuck tight in another piece of pipe about that far in could get bumped hard enough to dislodge it? And what do you think the odds are that whatever I moved applied just enough force in just the right direction to knock that out? And while we're at it, what do you think the odds are that the Lord, who knows the future, saw me in the future praying for help finding saw blades that were up high while I was looking down low and knew that all He needed to do was to get me to look up? And so, what do you think the odds are that the Lord in advance, in the past, arranged for me to knock that hose down so that when I

0: would pray and needed help. Then as I lifted the hose up and I looked up, that would cause me to get my answer. I wonder how many times the Lord's answer to prayer started before we even prayed. Now, all you've got to do to kind of get a grip on this is think about how slow a sloth is. And then, as in the words of Bishop T.F. Tenney, the only way the sloth reached Noah's ark on time was it had to start way in advance. How long before the flood did it take the sloth on this long, slow journey to get to the right place at the right time? Did y'all ever stop to think that in order for the wise men to come, they had to see the star before the time was right? They had a journey to make, and that journey was going to take time. And so they arrived at a time that the Lord wanted them there, and that timing meant they had to leave early. And we get all boggled down in time. Time doesn't bother God. Amen. Let me get back to John on the Isle of Patmos, who's looking over here, but the Lord shows up somewhere where he wasn't looking. He said, I heard behind me a great voice as of a trumpet saying, I am Alpha and Omega. Now, we don't often catch this, but this was written in the Greek language and translated into English. And in the Greek language, Alpha is the first letter of the alphabet. It's their A. And Omega is the last letter of the alphabet. It's like our Z in being the last letter of their alphabet. So when he said, I'm the Alpha and Omega, the first and the last, what he's saying is, hey, I'm the beginning, and at the very same time, I'm also the ending. And oh, by the way, he's everything in between. You hear me when I tell you, what you think is a time problem is not a problem for God. He said, I'm the Alpha and Omega, the first and the last, and what thou seest, write in a book and send it unto the seven churches which are in Asia, unto Ephesus and unto Smyrna and unto Pergamos and unto Thyatira and unto Sardis and unto Philadelphia and unto Laodicea. And watch this. And I turned to see the voice that spake with me, and being turned.
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3: Watching the Strait, I'm Paul Stevens, Fox News. Ship traffic through the Strait of Hormuz reportedly at 400% in the past 2 weeks as tensions continue between the U.S. and Iran. Fox's Trey Yingst in Tel Aviv.
4: This comes as the United States Navy is overseeing other vessels in the Persian Gulf that have millions of barrels of crude oil on board through a safer passage to the south of the Strait. There is an ongoing U.S. naval blockade, and fresh sanctions are expected for Iran next week. Iran's parliament speaker and top negotiator, Mohammad Khalibaf, posted to X over the weekend saying, we've received numerous messages from neighboring countries about shaping new security arrangements and economic cooperation in the region. The United States put the security of every single one of its allies at such risk through bullying and pure disregard for their interests for the sake of Israel.
3: And this report coming as Iranian state media claims Iran is giving permission for some Iraqi oil tankers to pass through the Strait of Hormuz. IndyCar drivers set to race through Washington, D.C. D.C. today at the Freedom 250 Grand Prix. Transportation Secretary Sean Duffy touting the race as a bipartisan event. He was on Fox News Sunday.
5: If you talk to the Secret Service, they'll tell you that there haven't been any planned protests for this event. The first one in all the 250 celebrations because, again, it's bipartisan and road racing. Who's going to protest that?
3: And critics, though, accuse the White House and President Trump of using America's 250th anniversary celebrations as a way to boost his administration's image. Racer Alex Pillow will take the pole position in the race. In California, firefighters battling several active wildfires. The biggest is the Bug Fire in Lassen and Sierra counties, now at more than 93,000 acres, and it's about 94% contained. New fires burning in San Luis Obispo and other parts of the state as well. 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
3: A landmark trial over whether Meta knowingly tried to get kids addicted to its platforms and illegally collected the personal data of children is set to continue this week.
9: The jury's been hearing testimony about how constant scrolling on Facebook and Instagram has contributed to a youth mental health crisis. Dr. Jean Twenge, a psychologist from San Diego State, was the latest witness to take a stand last week. She testified her research shows social media addiction is real and has led to depression, anxiety, and even suicide among children. Prosecutors say the social media giant hooked users, harvested their data, and hid the truth from the public. Meta denies the allegations and says the evidence will show it takes youth safety seriously. Twenge is expected to continue her testimony tomorrow.
3: Fox's Madeline Rivera. States are looking to force Meta to pay up to $1.4 trillion in penalties and set limits on their platforms. Lawyers for a convicted teen killer are planning an appeal after efforts to secure a new trial have failed.
10: The judge presiding over Carmelo Anthony's murder case denying the defense's bid for a new trial after 2 days of testimony. Anthony's lawyers arguing that a gentleman's agreement between trial attorneys impacted Anthony's ability to testify. The judge writing in a brief Saturday, quote, upon reviewing the motion, the record, the evidence and argument, the briefs and the relevant case law, the court has determined the motion should be denied. It was in June that Anthony was sentenced to 35 years, but Anthony's attorneys continue to argue he fatally stabbed Austin Metcalf at a high school track meet out of self-defense, saying, quote, we are disappointed in today's ruling, but not deterred.
3: And that's Fox's Chandley Painter. The case also garnered the national spotlight, race becoming an issue. Carmelo Anthony is black and Metcalf was white. I'm Paul Stevens, and this is Fox News.
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0: Brian Buffini is with us as well this hour as we're talking real estate. Before we jump to the phones, I want to throw in one other thing right quick. We've noticed, and we've talked about on the air here several times in the past 2 years, we've begun noticing, and we didn't make the connection initially, the percentage of folks that are living together, not married, versus married. And if you didn't know, more people live together in America not married than live together married. And that number has been that way for about almost 10 years now. That number crossed about a decade ago. And but what we're seeing is that that's hampering, the data is in now from that because it's been going on long enough, but that's hampering people's ability to build wealth. And we're also seeing in Brian's numbers that it's affecting I can't tell if it's cause or effect, really, in these numbers, but it's also showing up in these housing numbers. Mm-hmm. So the percentage of people buying a home that are married is down.
1: Dramatically.
0: But the percentage of people that are married is down.
1: Right. Yep.
0: So the people that have a double income to buy a home together is down because singles buying a home together doesn't count like a married couple for the mortgage company.
1: Right. And it's different issues and different underwriting issues. It's more problematic.
0: Yeah, because they're getting themselves into a mess. The mortgage company knows that. Their data on it is bad. Yeah. So,
1: I mean, look at it. In 1960, people under the age of 30, married couples, home ownership rate was 52%. And now, again, less people married, all that kind of stuff. But 2025, the number is 12%. So we've gone from 52% to 12%. And so that's both.
0: But in 1960, like 90% of the people living together were married.
1: Yep.
0: Or more.
1: Yeah, for sure.
0: And so it was the 70s that shifted. Thank you.
2: And what's funny is women homeowners
0: are up.
2: Yep. So women are like, listen, I'm not buying crypto and sports betting. Saving for the future.
0: I'm not marrying a crypto, bro. I'm buying a house.
2: Yeah. Yep. I mean, so they're getting in the market.
1: At 2.5 times the rate of single man.
2: 2.5 times the rate.
1: Yeah.
2: Gosh. Yeah. And I wonder from 1960, you know, from even women, women couldn't probably support themselves the way they couldn't even have a checking account.
1: Yep.
0: Could have a checking account, but it wasn't.
2: No, I thought you had to be signed, right? It was 1973 when
0: That's just the ERA, but my mother had a checking account, okay, in the 60s. I remember that distinctly.
2: But didn't it have to be assigned by a man, though?
0: No, absolutely not.
2: ChatGPT.
0: Everything on the internet's not true.

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0: Maria is in New Orleans. Hi, Maria. How are you?
19: Hi, I'm all right. How are you?
0: Better than I deserve. How can we help?
19: So I owed $27,000 on my car, and it was giving us a lot of trouble. I've been working the plan since the beginning of the year, and because it was in my husband's name, he went to trade it in for what was supposed to be a cheaper vehicle. And instead, he came back with one that was $50,000 negative equity, $90 a week in gas just to get me to work and back. So I went back to the dealership to see about trading it in for something less or giving it back. I was disgusted, and they told me, well, you can give us $20,000 and we'll take it back, or you can trade it in for something that is more fuel efficient. And I just want to get out of this situation that my husband put me in.
20: What's your husband saying about this? What was his reaction when you probably flipped
19: well,
20: out?
19: Well, when I went back to the dealership and they told me exactly how much it was, his response was, I didn't know. They had just told him what the monthly note was going to be.
20: So see,
0: I'm not sure, if we need to trade the husband or the car.
19: Both would be nice.
20: She's like, I'm so tired of this.
0: Golly, how long have y'all been married?
19: Oh, a very long time, almost 20 years.
0: Yeah. Okay.
19: So usually I'm the one that takes care of all of the finances. But, you know, it's been a long time, and, you know, we've grown. We've supposedly matured, and I trusted him to go in with, okay, I have work, take it in, trade it in, get something cheaper that we can pay off.
20: Mm-hmm. And he comes back. Well, I will say, not that this is an excuse for him by any means. He's a grown man, and he should have known what he was paying for at the end. But car dealers are notorious for figuring out that monthly payment, and then they add on

0: pocket was about $7,000-$8,000.
1: Okay. And you don't have any
0: Okay.
1: money.
0: So it's not that I don't have any money, but what I didn't want to have to use my monthly expense because everything that I own, I pay for every month. I don't have a car payment. I have a car, but I don't have a car
1: How much
0: payment.
1: money do you have?
0: I have my assets of about $165,000.
1: Okay. Just pay off your medical debt.
2: You don't have that in cash, though, Dave, do you?
0: No.
2: Okay. What do you
0: It's
2: have
0: in
2: in
0: my,
2: cash?
1: what's, what's it, what's it
0: It's in
1: in?
0: the place that I
2: Assets.
0: own.
2: I think
1: What's it in?
2: house and car and stuff. Dave, how much money do you have in the bank, cash available to
0: In the
2: you?
0: bank right now, about two. Some monthly expense, I have a total left over, get to the end of the month, about $1,500.
2: $1,500.
1: Okay, do you have any money that you can get your hands on that's in
2: Or
1: investments?
2: anything you can sell?
0: No, not right now.
1: Okay,
0: No.
1: what's the 165,000 in?
0: That's the place that I own.
1: The home that you own and your paid-for car. Okay, so you have $1,500. How old are you?
0: In my 70s.
1: Okay. How old are you exactly?
0: 77.
1: Thank you. And how is your health now that you've had the surgery?
0: It's great.
1: Good, I'm glad. Okay. And what is your monthly income?
0: It's about $2,600.
1: Okay. All right. The first thing I'm going to do is go revisit that inventory and see if there's anything other than the house and the car that I can sell to pay this debt down. The second thing I'm going to do is I'm going to call the medical people and say, I don't have any money. This is a Medicare deal. I don't have any cash. What kind of a deal can you offer me on this and see if you can get a discount? And if you can, I'd scrape together the money at barely out of your monthly, which your monthly is really tight. I agree with that. But I do my best not to borrow on the cash out. I don't want you to go back in debt at 77. You finally got out. Hey guys, Dave Ramsey here. 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

0: 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Glenn Beck is on.
1: Years ago, I said the communist and the Islamists and the anarchist would come together and they would work together to destroy the Western world, capitalism, and America. I was mocked from here to hell. And a lot of the mocking came from geniuses like Bill Kristol. A lot of the mocking came from the Republican Party. They said those people will never work together. I didn't know enough about history, and honestly, I saw that as obvious. I also prayed about it an awful lot, and I knew that to be true. Well, now we're seeing it, and it's called the Red-Green Alliance. And Wade Miller has just written a great report on the Red-Green Alliance and what it is, how it works, and why it must be stopped, and how we can stop it. Wade has been kind enough to come on the show. He's going to join me in 60 seconds first.
2: I think about Providence often these days, the idea that we're stewards of our families, our communities, our own safety. 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It's love. It's what we do for the people that you do anything for. So go to BYRNA, BYRNA.com/Glenn.

0: There are two organizations that I think are the major thought leaders in Washington right now that have done more than any other group out there. There's two of them. And I put one of those is the Center for Renewing America, and I would include Citizens for Renewing America as well. The executive director for both of those, who has been a longtime supporter and working at the side of Russ Vogt, who I love. He's our OMB director. He is the executive director of both of those, the Center and the Citizens for Renewing America. He's just written an essay, if you will, or a white paper on the Red-Green Alliance. And I think it is so important that you hear it, because what I put on a chalkboard now is proven to be true by people who are much smarter than I am. And Wade is one of those people. Wade, welcome to the program. Glad to have you.
1: Thanks for having me on. And a lot of your work over the years has bled into what went into that white paper. You did talk about this long before anyone else did. So thank you for that.
0: You're welcome. I'm just glad that it has a name now. The red for the communists, the green for the Islamists. If I would have known history, especially of 1979, I would have had an answer for that. And now we know that because of people like you. Tell me what this alliance is and why it is so dangerous, even for the people who are in it.
1: Sure. So it's, the paper goes into much more detail, of course, but it's essentially a fusion of the Marxist left and the Islamist movement, doctrinal Islam, as I would really define it. And so these two forces. Yes. And these two forces basically have every single barrier and every single goal shy of their in-state desire is virtually the same. So there is a political convenience to them both aligning and working together because it requires the toppling of Western civilization, of capitalism, etc. Now, of course, at the end of this, what the Marxists never really quite figure out is that once they've achieved their goals, the Islamists kill them. They execute them. They get them out of the way. So it's not a durable alliance. It's a short-term means to an end. And I think that at the end of the day, the Islamists are playing the Marxists. And you see this manifesting itself in the form of Mamdani, who's kind of both. He's a Marxist and an Islamist. But you see people out there like Hassan Piker and other Islamists out there who are saying a lot of things. And I think that fundamentally, the mistake we made, and some of it's understandable at the turn of the century, which is weird to say, but at the turn of the century, the focus was on Islamic terrorism. And when the focus is on Islamic terrorism, that's 3 to 5% of the population.
0: Yeah.
1: And so therefore, the other 95% becomes victims, and they become asylum seekers. They become refugees. They're displaced. They go sent to Europe. They get sent to the United States. And so now, in the last 20 years, almost incomprehensibly, we have a large population of Islamists. And the problem is that Islam is radicalized culturally. It does not align with classical liberalism. It's a conquering ideology. It seeks to displace our system and replace it with Sharia and its own religious political ideology. And so, that

0: form of radicalism looks different if they're not a terrorist per se. So for instance, you know, if you believe that if you leave the religion of Islam, that you should be tried in a court, you know, you get due process, you get a lawyer, but you should be found guilty and the sentence for that should be death. You don't belong in America. You never should have been allowed in America in the first place. And so we have this radicalized cultural Islamist movement that is in league with the Marxist left. And of course, now we're seeing all of these DSA candidates pop out of the woodwork for the left, and they're winning elections in Democrat primaries. And so we're seeing a surge of this entire movement.
1: Congress or the Senate held a hearing on the influence of the Muslim Brotherhood, which is a nasty green organization, the influence of the Muslim Brotherhood and the DSA. Not a single Democrat showed up for that hearing. That should tell you something, shouldn't it?
0: Yeah. Absolutely. And the unwillingness, frankly, even of our side, in many respects, to admit that the problem is much bigger than 3 to 5%, or even acknowledge that there's a problem, even if it's just 3 to 5%, which is way more than that. The left won't even acknowledge the 3 to 5 and try to address that through public policy and national security means. They ignore it. They'll call you a bigot for highlighting it. But the problem is that the radicalism is way more than that. And it could be 80% of the population that's just not suitable. But our side is politically unwilling to admit that. And I understand that, you know, the average person is not yet quite willing to say that it could be 80% of the population that's radicalized, that has been coming over in recent decades. But first, you have to admit you have a problem, and then you can start talking about the solutions. And the white paper we wrote was just admitting we have a problem. What comes after that is we need to start working with our allies on Capitol Hill and state legislatures to figure out what is the policy solution to this. And the problem we're going to run into, Glenn, is that a lot of people on our side will say, well, the First Amendment and free speech. And, well, the answer to a conquering ideology in our domestic space cannot be that we have no recourse and that we just have to allow it to happen. I'm also not saying that we should violate the First Amendment or religious liberty, but I think that we have to figure out how do we treat Islam as a political ideology, unlike Sikhs, Judaism, Christianity, et cetera. Yeah.
1: To me, this is really easy. It is not simply a religion. If you want to practice your religion, that's fine. But if your religion teaches that the Constitution must be replaced, now it is a political organization. You're now saying it's a system of governance. I'm sorry, but that's incompatible. I mean, you say in your brief, Red Green Alliance is an existential threat to the Republic, uniting neo-Marxists and radical Islamists around the shared goal of destroying America's constitutional order, capitalism, and Western Christian tradition. How can we continue to let people serve if that's their goal when they are standing there taking an oath to protect and defend the Constitution of the United States, if their goal is to overthrow the Constitution?
0: I agree. And I've publicly said that I think that these DSA candidates who are specifically saying that we should refuse to seat them, that's fundamentally different than AOC, who we just disagree with and we think that she's wrong on virtually everything. But even AOC is careful not to say that we should overthrow the Constitution generally. I mean, if we dig deep, maybe we can find that. But these new candidates, they just proudly proclaim it all over the place. And I think that Congress should just refuse to seat them if they do, in fact, end up winning their primaries. We have to draw a line in the sand somewhere. And I think that it is a relatively easy line to draw to say, if you're overtly arguing to destroy Western civilization and the Constitution, you cannot take a place on the floor and vote on legislation affecting Americans.
1: So I found good news in El Sayed's victory, because it was predicted to be just a wild, wildfire. He's going to just, and it wasn't. It was within, I think, 14,000 points in the end when they stopped counting. So I find some good news that maybe the Democrats are not all sold on this. And if you look at the numbers, it's all intellectuals and white rich people that voted for El Sayed, along with the Muslims. The working class, they didn't vote for that. So are you seeing signs of hope on this, that maybe Democrats are going to wake up to this?
0: Yeah, I mean, I think that if you're a left Hispanic family Christian,

0: you see this, you're horrified. I think that if you are a left black family Christian, you're horrified by this. And I think that ultimately, at the end of the day, those families are going to increasingly vote their interests. And they may not vote for Republicans, but I think they're going to choose more rational and moderate Democrat voices. I mean, even James Carville is kind of apoplectic at what's happening to his party right now. And Elon's been saying this for years now, that the Overton window is just moving so far to the left that what used to be a centrist is now considered radical right. And I think that that's playing out in politics as we see it. But, you know, we can't rest on our laurels that their own radicalism will just self-destruct itself that we can just wait. I think that we have to proactively go out there and make the argument against it.
1: Okay, so I want to talk to you about, I mean, you said, and we're not going to have time to go into it. Let me just say, you say that there is a three-headed hydra, the enablers, which are the influencers in the media, the legitimizers, intellectuals and institutions, and the backers, the financial networks. So you get into, in your paper, how we can dismantle or kill this three-headed hydra.
2: Glenn Beck.

0: Let me ask you a question, and I want you to really think about it. When a decision gets made about your health care, who's in the room? Because it's not just you and your doctor. It's your insurance company. They have files on you, pages of it. And here's the part it should bother you. It's not always accurate. Somebody from this audience found this out. He called Chapter, the only Medicare advisor that I trust, because his cost kept climbing and nobody would tell him why. His Chapter advisor dug in and found the record that they were using on him, and it was flat out wrong. So she corrected it and went back to work finding him better options. 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
1: WKMZ.
0: We're with Wade Miller. He is the executive director for the Center and Citizens for Renewing America. He has just put out a really good warning, if you will, a brief about the Red-Green Alliance. And I'm going to tweet it out so everybody can read it. Where else can you read it?
2: Yeah, Wade. You can go to americarenewing.com. That's americarenewing.com.
0: Okay. So in it, you talk about how we dismantle the three-headed hydra, and you say it's a whole-of-society approach. How do we do it?
2: Well, it's going to have to be cultural. It's going to have to be public policy. It's going to have to be legal. And then this is gets back to the kind of good old-fashioned Beckian research, which is you draw the dots and connect all of the figures and figure out the backers, the supporters, the influencers, the institutions that are behind it. But we're going to have to start going after the foreign money. You're going to have to start going after the domestic institutions that are enabling radical Islamist groups. You're going to have to start going after, addressing this in colleges. This is where a lot of the radicalism starts. Parents can make decisions there. Public policy can shape that. States can shape curriculum at various levels. We just need to, one, recognize that there's a problem and then have elected officials who have the courage to take action, and then Americans to stand up and be willing to defend our culture from this radical Red-Green Alliance onslaught onto our very values and norms.
0: You know, what has been so sad to me is, there's a couple of groups that are going to be the first, if they would be successful, the first to be killed, and that would be the Jews. And the second is LGBTQ. Mm-hmm. And when I see the LGBTQ community marching for radical Islamists, things like Gaza and the Palestinian movement, you go to Palestine and you are a trans man, you're dead. They're not going to embrace you. And they have been swept up into this. And I don't know what it is

0: psychologically that happens to people, but this is using the people who many of them are honest in, you know, hey, let's live in love and everything else. And they are so blind that they are standing with people who will slit their throat or throw them off of the top of a building like they do in Iran or hang them for their lifestyle. Have you thought about this? How do we wake those people up?
1: I think the leftists are looking at this through an oppressor versus oppressed viewpoint. And they think that if we can correct these historical injustices and show these oppressed groups that we're, you know, willing to do better and change, that they will be rational and thank us. And I think this is just part of the problem with woke ideology is that it's just not rational and logical. It doesn't comport with our understandings of human psychology and human sociology. And so it's just a huge amount of naivete. Of course, I don't think that educated and intelligent, both, I think, need to be there. People are really, you know, are Marxists to begin with. So, you know, I think part of the problem is that in order for Marxism to be attractive to you, you just have to be missing something, either intelligence or education, one of the two. And that bleeds into their naivete on the impulses of radical Islam and that it is doctrinally, doctrinally, their mission is to destroy them and recreate Islam in its place. And the left just refuses to even acknowledge that that's the case.
0: I mean, there's so many parallels with Nazi Germany, too. I mean, this happened in Iran, but it also, in a way, happened with the Nazis, where they would bring people in and say, no, we're on your side, we're on your side. And then they'd kill them when they didn't need them anymore. And it's so frustrating to see history repeat itself. But, you know, there were a lot of Jewish people in the 1930s that really kind of, some of them actually started almost in a way, a pro-Nazi organization. It wasn't very big, but they were like, look, we're Germans, they're Germans. If we're just show them that we're just like them, and then we'll be accepted. And no, they were accepted for a very short period of time. And then 1933, Hitler's like, okay, we don't need you anymore.
1: And part of the solution here, part of the solution is we're going to need to look at Israeli nationalism because Israel and to some degree Japan are really kind of the only two countries on the planet right now that have kind of figured out how to deal with Islam at the public policy level. So regardless of whether you like Israel or not, you should be looking to them to learn how they're dealing with this problem. Because even if you take the most wildly ridiculous anti-Semitic conspiracy theory, it comes nowhere close in terms of scope and danger to us as Americans, as Islam, just as it exists naturally. And so I think we need to wake up and figure out who the real enemies of this country are and figure out who our allies are and work with them to solve the problem.
0: So what can a listener in my audience do to help? Well, what would be the most effective thing the individual can do?
1: I think read the primer so you fully understand it. For those who already do, and a lot of your listeners will be familiar with this, I think we have to start thinking at the public policy level, the state level, the municipal level. How do we actually start solving this? How do we solve the call to prayer problem? How do we solve the creeping Sharia and Marxist ideology that is trying to be implemented and start coming up with public policy solutions and then insist that our elected officials take it seriously and start moving forward? Otherwise, inaction in 15 years, we're going to look like Europe. We're going to have a rising Islamic population that is increasingly radicalized, and the entire fabric of our culture is going to start to unwind. We're seeing it happen in Europe right now. We have to wake up. There may be 10 or 15 years ahead of where we are if we don't start taking action now and get over the politically correct arguments that we'll run into from kind of the centrist Republicans. We have to admit that Islam is doctrinally a civilizational level problem, and it has to be addressed.
0: Wade, thank you. Please say hi to Russ. Everybody on my staff, such a fan of everything you guys are doing. Anything you need, you please reach out to us. We're big, big fans. Wade Miller, thank you. God bless.
1: Thank you.
0: You can check it out at AmericaRenewing.com. 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I'll also tweet the report out so you can read it. It is well worth your time and well worth the read. All right, more in a minute.
2: Glenn Beck. We'll be back.
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0: I'm not concerned about my kids. I want to strengthen my kids because I hear from them all the time what they hear from their friends. And they're hearing stuff about socialism and America and everything that is just so wrong. And I just want to do everything I can to strengthen them. And I'll share what I've learned from them. And maybe I can help you with your kids after I've learned, and hopefully they've learned a few things. But pray for the family, will you? If you'd pray for the safety of my family, I'd appreciate it. We're traveling with a whole bunch of security, but you just never know. Just pray for the guidance of the Spirit the whole time, and pray for my children as well. I want to bring in Clay Travis. He is part of the Clay and Buck Show that follows this program on the Premier Radio Networks. And I think he had the idea of the week, maybe the month, maybe the year. And everybody's been talking about boys and women's sports and the WNBA. And he's just come up with the Nashville Balls. And he said, I wanted an all trans team. So it's only men who are women now, because he said, we'll win every championship. And then we'll prove the point. We'll make a lot of money doing it. You know, I just love it. Clay is with us now. Clay, how are you?
1: I'm doing great. I hope that you and your family have a good trip. But I would love at some point if we could get you courtside seats to see the Nashville Balls, the most inclusive team in the history.
0: Be glad to sit on the courtside for that. I would be very happy to do that.
1: I'm calling the bluff here. If you're wondering, if you're out there and you haven't heard some of the news, since Sophie Cunningham, player for the Indiana Fever, came out and said men should not be able to play in women's sports, which is not a particularly radical proposition, there has been a lot of talk, and many different WNBA coaches, Glenn, actually came out and they said, well, we think men should be able to identify as women and play in this league. And as a staunch supporter of inclusion, diversity, equity, as well, I said, well, what is the best thing that I could do to follow the logic of this? To me, it is to have an all trans team, Nashville Balls expansion franchise in the WNBA. We will be the first all male identifying as women team. We are very pro trans, incredibly inclusive. Our slogan, you'll like this, Glenn, is one love, two balls. Our very understated, as you were showing it a little bit earlier on video, but for people who haven't seen it, logo is a basketball hoop with two different balls going through the net. I just think it would be the greatest dynasty of all time. Move over John Wooden's UCLA Bruins, move over Bill Russell, Michael Jordan, we've got something for you. We would be not only, I think, the greatest professional sports franchise of all time, I don't think we would lose a game. Some games we might win without giving up a basket, which is unheard of in basketball.
0: Wasn't there like a kids team that played against the WNBA or a female team?
1: Yeah, the story is the U.S. women's soccer team, which won the World Cup, the best soccer team in the world. They lost 5-2, Glenn, to a team of under 15-year-old boys in Dallas, Texas. Not the best 15-year-old boys in the country. And remember, under 15 means a lot of those kids are 14. They lost 5-2 to the best soccer players in Texas. And so all of this kind of comes together. And look, I just think sometimes you have to, and this is my natural state here, Glenn, is sometimes you have to follow absurdity with more absurdity and actually call these people on the logic that underpins what they would suggest. Mm-hmm. And so if you're going to argue that a man can identify as a woman and play in the WNBA, which is the Women's National Basketball Association, then I think we should just have a whole team of trans guys. By the way, this is happening in France. It's happening in France.
0: I got to tell you, if they would take you up on this, I know you're making a point, but you're also probably very serious as well. You put $10 million up. I would join you in this venture if they would do it, because They would win every time. They would win every single game.
1: Yes.
0: Every time.
1: And they wouldn't, the games Without wouldn't be remotely close. And look, ultimately, why will they not just say, hey, the WNBA is only for women, right? To their credit, the WTA has finally said it, the Women Tennis Association. They have said it in the, they've said it in the Olympics. They've said it in the NCAA, thanks to President Trump. It's because they are committed so much to the left-wing idea that the trans agenda can create women out of men that they are not willing to say a basic biological truth. And if you're not willing to do that, then I think the natural result should follow, which is men who identify as women should be able to compete in the Women's Professional Sports League. And I think, Glenn, they would obliterate all of the women in this sport. I don't think it would be remotely close. I think you could go all the way down, by the way. As soon as you get testosterone, as you well know, as everybody out there who's ever raised a boy knows, it changes the game substantially. Heck, if you've ever coached, if you got a kid in 13 U that already has a mustache, I mean, he's going to be a lot better than most of the other 13-year-olds. Yeah. And so I think you can get an eighth grade boys team that would beat the best WNBA team, a team at WNBA All-Stars. I don't even think some of those games would be remotely close.
0: So can I ask you, I've not been able to figure out why Caitlin Clark is not supporting Sophie Cunningham. Why has that not been a dynamic duo here?
1: I'll defend Caitlin Clark in this way, Glenn. You and I and most of your listeners out there, we grew up and watched and loved sports in the 80s and the 90s, what I would call the Jordan era of basketball. Jordan's most famous quote in my mind, I wrote a book with this title, is Republicans buy sneakers too. And I think Michael Jordan's perspective, and it was followed by Tiger Woods in golf, and it was followed by Kobe Bryant, Shaquille O'Neal, a lot of other big-time athletes, was I'm not going to get involved in politics. I want everybody, Republicans, Democrats, Independents, to be able to be fans of my brand. Republicans buy sneakers too. I think Caitlin Clark is rejecting, in many ways, the LeBron era, which is you need to know everything that I think about politics, which has, I think, made him incredibly polarizing. And instead, she's trying

0: trying to go back to the Jordan Tiger Woods era of appealing to everyone. And Glenn, the example of this I would give is she was asked who she was going to vote for in the 2024 presidential election, Kamala or Trump. And she said she didn't want to answer. She didn't think it was her business to tell people what her politics were. And so I think what has actually happened here is the WNBA has put a lot of coaches and players in tough spots who may well agree with us on the absurdity of this premise. All they have to do, and she said this basically in her answer, is that's a question for the league. And the league, the commissioner, should, if they had any backbone at all, come out and just say, hey, this is a league for women. If you are born male, you can pursue life to the furthest of your happiness as you desire. You cannot become a women's basketball player. They haven't said it. They won't say it, I think, because the league itself is committed to identity politics. But I do think that that is the reason why she has avoided joining Sophie Cunningham on her side.
1: That makes total sense. I just feel like, you know, Caitlin's been, you know, just pounded in the head for so long. And you would think when you'd see somebody else being pounded in the head, it would just be your instinct to go say, hey, knock it off. I don't have to agree, but knock it off. This isn't right.
0: Yeah, I agree. And the argument you can also make is that this goes to the very essence of sport itself. And look, I don't know how many far left wingers, to be fair, are Caitlin Clark fans, right? Maybe there are some. I think her base, if I were sitting down and talking with her, I would say, look, your base is Trump America, whether you like it or not. And also a lot of other sane people, because remember, Glenn, this is an 80-20 issue nationwide. I actually think it's a 95-5 issue for sports fans. I think the 5% who are loony bin members get a lot of attention. But I think for men, like, nobody makes this argument, right? There isn't a dad in America listening to you right now who thinks that a grown man should be able to compete against his daughter or his granddaughter, right? Like, that's just lunacy. No. And so I think that's Caitlin Clark's base. Are there some left wingers who are also Caitlin Clark fans? Maybe. But I actually don't, if I were advising her, I understand the perspective of, I'm just going to avoid all politics. Cause if you answer this, next thing you know, people are asking you what you think about every issue. But I think her base is actually would overwhelmingly support her if she said, yeah, this is only for women.
1: One more thing, cause I know you got to go get ready for the show cause you're on here and right after my show on Premiere. What do you think of the coaches that are now saying that, you know, men are going to start coming and taking their jobs and men shouldn't be coaches for the WNBA? And yet,
0: while simultaneously,
1: I mean, that's insanity.
0: Yes. Well, I mean, I think what it goes to is you ultimately paint yourself into a corner if you follow full left wing ideals, right? Because, I mean, you can take it outside of this gender ridiculousness. You know, if I said to you right now, Glenn, I have an important announcement to make. I am now a black woman. On the left, they would have to say, welcome to womanhood, Clay Travis. We are excited to have you. Your beard makes you look even more feminine than we thought you ever might. They would then say that I am a racist, culturally appropriating for saying that I'm black. So I think again, this is what their logic is, right? So I think for most people out there, if you said, what is more defining of you, your gender or your race? People find out they're different race than they thought they were all the time with the DNA testing going on right now. Nobody ever finds out. Like, I think I have a lot, but personally, I bet you would sign on with this too. I think men, you know, I have a lot more in common with black, Asian, and Hispanic men, I think, than I do with white women, because gender to me is more of a definite defining characteristics than race is, right? Doesn't mean you can't have a lot in common with a lot of different people of all different backgrounds. But if you were going to say, which is a bigger deal to change, your gender or your race, I think most people would have to say your gender, right? I mean, that's far more transformative than your race. Yet in the left, if you change your race, you're racist and you're assimilating and you have to be canceled. But if you change your gender, you're a hero and it must be immediately affirmed.
1: Yeah. Is everybody hearing his white privilege there? Yeah, I think I heard it. Clay, it's good to talk to you, my man. Thank you so much.
0: Hey, appreciate it. Keep up the good work, Glenn. Stay safe.
1: God bless. Say hi to Buck for me. Clay Travis, Outkick founder, and also co-host of the Clay and Buck show that is on the Premier Radio.

0: 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It is stunning what was said in 600 that's being said today. Exact same thing, just different tools. And I want you to listen to that. 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All right, back in just a minute.
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3: The situation with Iran, the president has come out and, a memo has been released where it says, and it went out to the military, we are looking for new ideas. Basically, if anybody has any good ideas that are, you know, out of the box on how we can defeat Iran, email it, call me. And I think this is really quite brilliant myself. I think, you know, how many times have you been in a company where like, we could fix this thing. We could fix this thing. We all know, but will they ask us? Nope. One last thing. We don't have much time to talk about this. Minnesota, Michigan, South Dakota, we now know that Iran has tried to hack into their water systems. You know, Iran is not a primitive society, and they can hack in. And apparently the federal government has said, expect more. They hack into our water systems. That's a whole different universe that we're in right now. And I don't think people really understand how dangerous this situation is. And by the way, Minnesota and Michigan, South Dakota, these are just the states that either haven't updated yet or won't follow the Homeland Security advice to change and upgrade your system. They're easy to hack, and Iran is trying. May God save the Republic.

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1: Wow. I don't know if you saw what happened in Ceuta, Spain, but it was pretty ugly. Pretty ugly. You don't know? Well, an island that has a population of 83,500 almost doubled. 49,000 people. Nobody could get an exact count, but they believe it was at least 49,000 people suddenly arrived on the shores of Ceuta. Why? What's going on? Well, invasion is one. Well-coordinated invasion. And I'm going to explain it in 60 seconds. First,
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All right, so I want you to picture a piece of America sitting on the wrong side of the Mexican border. Not near it, across it. An American city full of American citizens with a fence around it. And every square foot outside of that fence is Mexico. That is a place called Ceuta. It's Spanish. It's been Spanish since there was a United States of America. And it sits on the coast of Morocco in Africa, which makes it the only place on earth where you can walk out of Africa and into the European Union. Let me say that again, because that's really important. The only place on earth where you can walk out of Africa and directly into the European Union. Okay. Thousands of people did exactly that. Some walked, most swam. I mean, this is insane what it looked like. They were coming in dump trucks. It was very well coordinated. And what a surprise, all 20-something men. No babies, no women, nothing. 20-something men. The shelter that was built there was built for 500 people. It was when this started holding 700 with hundreds more sleeping on the sidewalk. The facility for children who arrive with no parents is at 24 times the capacity. That's a school built for 100 kids with 2,400 inside. 9 people drowned. Bodies were washing up while people just kept coming. And Madrid's response? Very effective. Send 60 soldiers. 60. That's 2 school buses. Now, everybody's going to tell you that a court in Spain opened the door, and almost everybody's going to get it wrong here. So let me tell you what really happened. Spain has a law that says if a man climbs a border fence, an officer can turn him right around right there on the spot. No paperwork, nothing. No trial, nothing. The law says this applies when somebody gets past a containment element, a fence, a wall, something physical. The law was written back in 2015, back when everybody was coming over the fence. And people figured then, hey, wait a minute, I don't have to go over the fence. I can swim around the end of the fence. So Spain's Supreme Court ruled that a man in the water hasn't climbed anything because there's nothing out there to climb. This is insanity. Cameras and drones don't count. They can watch somebody, but they can't stop him. So a swimmer gets the whole process. You swim in. You get a lawyer, you get an interpreter, you get asylum claims. You're there for a month. You're never leaving, okay? It's a no trespassing sign on the front gate of the property with no back wall. Now, here's a part that I don't think anybody's reporting. The case got to the Supreme Court because the Spanish government appealed it. Now, I want you to understand the Spanish government. Spanish government is socialist, okay? They were full-fledged fascists for a long time. And they're socialist now. Okay. Their lawyers went to court to keep the fast turnarounds and they lost. This wasn't a government winking at a friendly judge. Apparently this was a government beaten by its own courts and left standing there with a giant hole in the wall called, you know, the Mediterranean. Now the court told them how to plug it right there in the ruling. Build something physical in the water. A wall in the water? Okay, nobody built it. Then Madrid refuses to declare a national emergency. The prime minister, or the king, or the prince, or the whoever runs damn Spain, they're crazy. Anyway, prime minister, yeah. Do you care? Yeah. No, nobody cares. Okay. Anyway, he refused to declare a national emergency. The mayor was begging the government, please, please. And the government said, Madrid said, yeah, you know, the law is written for hurricanes and earthquakes, not for this. Okay, okay. It's true, but awfully convenient because declaring an emergency means standing at a podium on live television and saying something out loud. We've lost control of our own border. So the court found a hole. It told the government how to close it. Nobody closed it. Conspiracy? I don't know. I don't think so. I don't follow Spain enough.
you know? I just know they finished that big, beautiful cathedral, and you're about to lose it to the Muslims again. Again, Spain. But anyway, this is just cowardice. At the bare minimum, it's cowardice. Most common way free countries lose things is you become cowardly. You don't want to protect it anymore. It's not worth protecting, okay? And we have been here before. I mean, that's, I think, the theme of the show. We've been here before, gang, but I mean right here, this border, these two countries, we've been here exactly like this before, and it was the fall of 1975. Spain is dictated, their dictator, Franco, dying in a hospital bed. Spain still owns a chunk of African desert about the size of Colorado. And the World Court has just ruled that Morocco has no claim on that. Okay? The World Court. Morocco, you don't own it. Spain owns it. Well, the king of Morocco watches the ruling come down, and he goes on television the same day and says, we're going to have a march. And I want a march, and it's going to be in 3 weeks. 3 weeks later, 350,000 Moroccan civilians walk across the border into Spanish territory. Every man, woman, and child in a city the size of New Orleans. And they walk across the border. They're unarmed. They're carrying flags and holy books and pictures of their king. And when I say holy books, you know what I mean. Not one rifle in the whole crowd. Now, the king had picked that number on purpose, 350,000, because that's the number of how many babies were born in Morocco every year. And the message to Madrid was, this is only 1 year of us. So Spain had soldiers on the line. Spain had told the world, you come across our sovereign territory and we'll shoot. Yeah, they're not shooting. They're not shooting. Nobody was armed. How could we possibly shoot? 3 days later, Madrid announced it wouldn't fight for the territory. The king called all of the people home. They walked, they'd walked about 6 miles in. 5 days after that, Spain signed the size of Colorado away. 9 days, Colorado gone. Not one shot fired. Because a European government found out it could not bring itself to open fire on a crowd of civilians. And the man on the other side had bet everything on exactly that. That's what happened. You had 49,000 people yesterday come across. What are they going to do? They're going to shoot them? You're going to shoot them? They know. Morocco knows you're not going to shoot them. By the way, the king who ran that play is dead. His son is the one who's on the throne now in Morocco. And today, the day the water at Ceuta filled with people was the anniversary of that son's coronation. Any of this a coincidence? This was an invasion. This was an invasion. 5 years ago, Morocco pulled the same lever, waved its border police off the line and let 10,000 people through into Spain in 2 days because Spain had let a rebel leader Morocco considers a terrorist into a Spanish hospital. Everyone knew what it was. A veteran Spanish reporter who has covered Morocco for decades said flat out yesterday, the Moroccan side is standing down again. So they're not stopping anybody from coming across the border. They're encouraging people to go across the border, and Spain isn't doing anything. This is a faucet. And Spain, faucets have a handle, okay? And the hand on the handle has used it before on this country, your country, and they win every time. So the men in the water, not an army, or are they? Because they're all 20-something young Moroccans, all men. They say they just want a paycheck. Well, not in my country. Everybody else wants a paycheck too. What the hell? What is going on?

0: on? There's a trend spreading among them online where they post videos of themselves making the swim like a dare. They're not soldiers. They have no idea what they're being used for, I think. I could be wrong. A crowd doesn't have to be in on it for a government to aim it. They're the weapons. They're the bullets. Now, there's an ideology out there that has named this specific ground, and it is not a rumor. Most Americans don't know that Spain was Muslim for nearly 800 years. And they called it Al-Andalus or something. And here's what I didn't know. You know when that rule ended? 1492, same year Columbus sailed. Same king and queen, Ferdinand and Isabella, took the last Muslim city in January of that year, and then they signed Columbus's funding papers that spring in the camp outside its walls. One empire ends, another begins. Same year, same monarchs, and every American kid learns half the story and none of the other half. And that loss never stops burning for a certain kind of radical that begins with an M or an I. That man who built the group became Al-Qaeda, wrote a pamphlet in 1987 calling the retaking of Spain a religious obligation. Bin Laden picked it up and prayed for the flag to fly again over every lost Muslim land from Palestine to Andalus. And his successor spelled out the target list in 2006. Everything that was ever Muslim. Well, that's a large space, isn't it? The terrorist who blew up the Madrid train in 2004 and killed 193 people named their cell after it. This is all real and it's all on the record. This is not the same thing as, you know, the kids swimming, you know, the breakwater for a job or so they say. But the second you glue those two together, people are going to dismiss it, but they shouldn't. It's more than a feeling. There are two growing things, and I don't think they're separate. This is an invasion. Okay? The best study that we have when we're looking at this, says Europe was about 5% Muslim 10 years ago. If every border slammed shut tomorrow and nobody ever came again, which is not going to happen, it still rises to 7.5% by 2050. Not from migration, just arithmetic. Notice what had happened in 1975. What did the king, why did he pick the 350,000? Because that's the number of births in 1 year. That population is 13 years younger. They average more than one child per family. Keep normal legal immigration, and it's 11%. High end, 14. That study is 10 years old. They said, the authors said, the high number was the least likely, and asylum claims across Europe are actually down 21%. Asylum claims. That's good. But look at the first line again. The one where nobody else ever comes. That line is still moving. Births. Europe is having 1.6 children per couple. I mean, you need two just to break even. Nobody is replacing Europeans. Europe has declined over and over in birth rate every year. It's not going to replace itself. And it did that all on its own. No border policy, you know, on earth will fix any of that. So here's what Spain needs to do, but they won't. Build the thing in the water. I don't know what it is. Oh, we're going to build an electric fence in the water. I don't know how you build it in the water, but build it. The court told them to in writing. Then rewrite the law so it covers a coastline, because the law drafted for a fence can't govern an ocean. And stop renting your border from a neighbor who has proven twice now he'll open it the minute he wants it. And decide what it actually takes to become Spanish, despite what it actually is required to become German or English or Danish or Italian or French or American. What does it require? Because it requires something in every other country except strangely in the West. And it's not blood, it's not birthplace, the language, the law, the founding documents, one court, one law for everybody, no exceptions, no parallel systems. That's what it means. A country that can't say what it actually is, what it stands for, and what it takes to become a citizen has no standing to ask anyone to join it. And a country who won't ask has already given its answer.
1: 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Raising good kids takes the same kind of love. More Glenn Beck next.

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1: Here's the thing. The danger to the West, because this, what happened in Spain, that is the gateway to the European Union. Now, once you're there, you can walk right into France. All of these nations, and believe me, if we lose in 2027, it's coming back here. 2028, it's coming back here. They will open these borders. They will flood us. The danger to the West was never that people want to come here. People have always wanted to come here. That's the compliment history pays for free countries, and we should be proud of that. The danger is a West that has forgotten what it is, who it is, where we came from, how hard it was to build this. We've forgotten so completely that it can't tell a guest from a lever anymore. And we don't have the balls to say it out loud anymore. You don't belong here. No. Spain had soldiers on that line in 1975, and they lost a part of their country the size of Colorado in 9 days because it wouldn't act. 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What do you think's going to happen to Europe? What do you think's going to happen to Spain? 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
1: Okay. Sorry, the Canadian, the Canadian philosopher.
21: Yeah, Regina is probably not a Torch Insider. She is a Canada research chair in philosophy at York University. Beautiful white liberal woman with white liberal woman glasses. She says, this is supposed to be scary, talking about the images of the invasion. But honestly, what it reminds me of is photos of people celebrating as Berlin Wall comes down. They look happy, not scary.
1: You know, can I tell you something? I won't, because it will be terrifying for all of us. But there is a very small part of me that can't wait to see people like her eaten by the Marxist or the Islamists. They're going to be eaten. They're going to be eaten. They'll eat you. I don't know if they're going to eat us first or eat you, but you are definitely on the chopping block. I mean, all you have to do, you have a college education, you boob. All you have to do is look at how things have fallen in the past. And Iran is your greatest example. This is exactly what happened in Iran. And the people like that liberal nut job up in Canada, they were the first to be either imprisoned or killed. And some of them tortured to death because they were Marxists. And they were part of the revolution, and they set it up, and they turned a blind eye, and they said, no, you can trust. We're pals. You're not pals. You are not pals with Islamists. You're not. Why waste any of our time or breath? Why? And the answer is, we're making progress. We are making progress. There are more people waking up to this, because they're getting more and more bold. But if you watched that invasion and you thought that looked happy, like the Berlin Wall, first of all, there is no Berlin Wall. There was no Berlin Wall. If it's the Berlin Wall, that means Morocco is East Germany. They weren't trying to keep their people in. They were encouraging them to get out. That was an invasion, period.
22: We're absolutely making progress, though, on it. And I mean, the left has used this, suicidal empathy or whatever to push, you know, the leftist agenda on this. And case in point on how this, we're making progress. And, you know, we always say, if you follow through these radical leftist ideas all the way through to totality, it exposes how dangerous their policies are. I was reading this article from the New York Times, and they were talking about when the Spanish prime minister did all of this. He was looking to grant basically legal status to all the undocumented migrants that were in Spain. And he offered it to about 500,000. More than 1 million migrants applied for legal status in Spain. And listen to this subheadline. It says, the Spanish government has allowed undocumented migrants a path out of legal limbo. Listen to this. Making Spain a beacon to the global left. They later characterized this as an antidote to policies pursued by MAGA-style leaders. Now, this is how it started. How it's ending is the result. How stupid do a lot of them feel right now?
1: You know, look, here's exactly the same thing that is happening all over Europe. It's happening here in America. And it is this red-green alliance. Red for the socialist left, green for the color of Islam, and the political Islamists that fly that flag. Okay. The two don't want the same kind of world. And I don't know what it is that you can't see here, but they will both talk about healthcare and schools and racism and wages and all of this stuff. But what's missing? What's missing in Sweden? What's missing in America? What's missing in Canada? What's missing in Germany? What's missing in England? What's missing? What's missing? In fact, it's not just missing. There have been story after story after story now that they are intentionally deleting it. They refuse to talk about it at all. And that is the rights of women. The rights of gay people. the right to leave a religion or mock a religion or draw a cartoon. Nobody's talking about that. In fact, the Red Green Alliance is telling its own members not to talk about that because it will hurt the alliance. Well, if you are gay, you are trans, you're bi, whatever it is, do you think they're going to protect you when you are being told, don't bring that up? Don't bring that up. That'll hurt our alliance. Why would it hurt? Because they want to kill you. Because they don't agree with your lifestyle. You have made up this crazy world where your biggest enemy is a conservative, while you have people where you are freaking Little Red Riding Hood. And grandma is a wolf and is going to eat you. I mean, I just don't get it. You know, in 1980, the communists couldn't win. In 1980 in Iran, communists couldn't win a single seat. In 1983, they start to criticize the Ayatollah Khomeini on the decision to push war into Iraq. And that's when he was like, oh, really? I'm going to start rounding you people up. More than 1,000 of them, hitting the party leadership. And anybody who was in the army that was sympathetic to the Marxist and the left, the party's first secretary was put on television and he had to denounce himself as a spy and a traitor. 163 of his colleagues died under torture, hung. The greatest party, the greatest intellectual of the Marxist and the leftist party died in prison. Then in 1988, a fatwa came out. There was a prison massacre, 1,000 executed over a few months and buried in unmarked ground. The Marxists, 40 years of struggle, one useful alliance that was lying to one another, and 9 years to the mass graves. It's coming. It's coming. These people, you know why I would put my money on Islam every time? Because they actually believe in something. They believe in something. And more importantly, they believe they're on a mission from God. Whether they are or not, doesn't matter. They believe they are. And if they believe that God is telling them to kill you, they will kill you. Because that's what they believe now. And they have found this way to lull everybody to sleep. This is a religion that hasn't changed in 1,000 years. There has been no update to this

religion. No update. They haven't changed. They are now going into Spain to correct the mistake of history. It's the invasion of Europe. It was a tragedy of history. It was a mistake of history when the French king who finally said, you know what, enough of this stuff. They're coming for us. If it wasn't for Malta, and believe it or not, the French king, there'd be no Europe today. There'd be no America today. How do you think people who believe in Sharia law are going to accept your homosexuality? Have you puzzled that out? Where the Islamists that believe that women should wear a burqa, should shroud them their whole selves, except for the eyes, even though the eyes are sexy enough alone to call men into sin. It's not the man. It's not the man. It's the woman. It's the woman who enticed him into raping her. How do you think, you think they're for your women's movement? They'll have no time for your women's movement. You're in bed with the literal devil. And it's happening in our own country. These Marxists, these democratic socialists, they are exactly the same people that wedded the Islamic movement in Iran. And I'm telling you, it's going to end poorly for us, because if we don't stand up, if we don't go to the election, if we don't go to the polls and defeat all of these people, it's coming. It's coming. And we're the Shahs. Okay. We're the ones that will be deposed. We'll be the ones that will lose our country. But I got news for you, Marxists. They're coming for you next. They'll kill you. They will torture you. Most of us will just go silent. But you're already on record on what you believe. And what you believe to them is worse than what I believe. And we have so many on our side that are also doing the same thing. You know what? I can cozy up to the Islamists. I can cozy up to them because they believe in family values. You know, they're against homosexuality. They're against this. They're against that. I can cozy up. Do you want to kill homosexuals? Yeah. Don't cozy up to them. You may say, I don't believe in gay marriage. That's different than all homosexuals should be thrown off the roof. All homosexuals should die. We are standing in the worst part of a hurricane. And we're shouting into that wind. And that wind is absolute evil. And it is stopping the ears for anyone who can actually hear us. This will only happen if we can find a way, or if there is enough mistakes made by the left. And I think they're making them right now. I think they are overplaying their hands so far. And I think, you know, what happened in 1920 is Woodrow Wilson and the progressives scared the hell out of America. They finally caught on. They were for it at first. And then they finally caught on. They were like, holy cow, we got to get out of this. This got to stop. I'm not for that. And I think that is happening again. I hope it is. I hope it is. Or we're doomed. If America doesn't wake up to this soon, and not America, the Democrats, we're always going to have socialists among us. We're always going to have people who disagree with us. That's fine. Unlike Islamists, I don't want to kill them. But the good Democrats, the people like John Fetterman, who I disagree with on a lot of stuff,
But I don't disagree.

0: talked to your kids, you did that list, you know, of the Socratic method, just asking your kids questions. I want to hear how your conversation went. 888-727-BECK. Also, you know, we have one other foe that we have to defeat that is really powerful, and that is the tech bros. What is happening with Anthropic? I'm going to tell you a story that you probably haven't heard yet, and it is the closest damn thing to evil I have seen, because it destroys us in the end. But there's still time to wake up and stop it. We'll talk about that coming up in just a second.
1: Dividers can call us names.
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0: When it comes to supplements, two things matter most. A, that it works, and that you can trust it. Rather than just tell you about Relief Factor, we'll let our audience do that. We hear from people every single day whose lives have changed, and I want you to hear a few of their stories. 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
2: Hello, America. Welcome to the Glenn Beck program. 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You need to tweet this story. 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

Okay. You know, I think one of the themes of the show is we've been here before. Because what I'm trying to do on the show is to give you perspective. Not everybody can give you the news because they'll give you their opinion. I'm so sick of opinions. Because I got an opinion, you got an opinion, everybody on the planet has an opinion, and now a platform. So I got enough opinions. Thank you. I need the facts. And I want to see perspective. I want to see, has this happened before? So I'm trying to give you. And boy, on this one, when I say we've been here before, this is not a good one. Okay. There is a machine sitting in a warehouse where a worker is placing a book into it. And the blade comes down. The spine is cut away. The pages race through a scanner. And then the book is not discarded. It's shredded. Not recycled, not damaged in a flood, not lost in a fire. It's destroyed on purpose because now the digital copy is now considered enough. Now imagine this is happening again and again and again, not 100 times, not 1,000 times, millions of times. They want every book on planet Earth to be ingested into the machine. Now that on in and of itself is fine. That's a fine goal. Okay. Not shredded. Now, Anthropic is one of the largest artificial intelligence companies in the world, and they have launched a project called Project Panama. And its goal is simple and ruthless. Acquire every book in the world that you can, scan it, and destroy the original. Why not give them to libraries? Now, this was not an accident. This is not a warehouse mistake. That's the process. They had already been raked over the coals and fined for training on pirated books. So this time they say, we'll buy them legally, by the pallet from the wholesalers all over the world. Then the books went into industrial scanners and they were shredded. Now, here's the problem. If you want to do this to new books, fine. You know, there's millions in copies of this book, fine. But Anthropic knew exactly how you would feel about this. So they issued a private, confidential, internal memo and told the employees to keep this whole operation secret. Quote, we don't want it to be known what we're working on right now. Okay? So these rare bookstores started getting phone calls. And these are bookstores where the owner might, you know, sell a book a day, maybe. All of a sudden they're getting calls. Do you have these titles? Yeah. You have these 300 titles? Yeah. We'll buy all of them. Bulk orders were arriving. Pallets of books. Rare books. No questions answered. Questions asked. Nothing answered. Well, when this was found out, this went to court. You're destroying rare books. Court ruled buying one copy and turning it into a digital copy is fine, as long as you destroy the paper one. Keep both and you have two copies, but you shred the original and you still only have one. So you can do that. Really? The destruction of the original became the legal argument that made this okay. So when the truth finally came out, men and women who have dedicated their lives to protecting books, to protecting history, these rare books, they were obviously outraged. When I read this story, I was outraged. In some cases, the books that have been destroyed were the single remaining copy left known in the world. And it's gone. I don't know. It bothers me. Does that bother anybody else? Let me tell you why. First of all, I want America to win the AI race. I want American companies building the smartest systems on Earth. Books should help them train these systems. Books are some of the finest thinking humanity has ever done. Compared to the endless flood of machine-generated garbage and slop filling the internet, books are civilization's memories. Scan them, learn from them, preserve them.
But never confuse scanning with shredding. Those are two very different acts. And not every book is the same. Like I said, some exist in the millions. Fine. Others exist by the dozens. Some may exist in under five. And the machine doesn't know the difference. And apparently the law doesn't know the difference. And more importantly,

0: The Anthropic doesn't. They are ordering books by the thousands of ISBN numbers at a time. And they cut everything exactly the same. One rare book. Only copy. There are five copies. Let's gift Anthropic. There are five copies of this book. They buy one. They destroy one. This is something that I have been warning about for a long time. I don't know if you'll remember, but I have said it over and over again. Buy paper copies of books. Buy the paper copies of books. A book is more than ink and paper. A book is a witness. Once it's printed, it can't quietly change overnight. Nobody can sneak into your library at night and rewrite page 247. Nobody can update chapter 5 while you're asleep. The printed book stays exactly the way, and what it said the day it left the press will always be that way, forever. A digital file is different. Now, I'm not claiming Anthropic is secretly changing books. I'm saying something more simple and much more dangerous. Without the original, there is nothing left to check against the file. The original is the referee. You destroy the referee, and eventually somebody else decides what the score was. Okay? That's not paranoia. This is history. You cannot destroy the original because any digital copy can be changed and you have nothing to check it against. And we have been here before. And like I said, it wasn't good. Let me show you this. This is from 1552, but it started in 1526. An English scholar named William Tyndale. He committed what powerful men considered to be an unspeakable and unforgivable crime. He took the Bible, the New Testament, and he translated it into English. He believed ordinary people should be able to read the scripture for themselves in their own homes. Well, the king didn't think so. Why? Because if the king controlled the books, if he controlled the language, if he had control and you couldn't read the book, he could tell you anything. Oh, yeah, here's where, Jesus said, the king's right on this one. It's right here. Oh, you can't read it. He could make things up. So Tyndale started printing these page at a time. One printer would say, I never want to see you again, but here, I'll print 100 pages. Only 100 pages. That page, I'll print it 100 times, and then I never want to see you here again. Well, the Bishop of London came up with a clever plan. He didn't raid the printers. He didn't even outlaw the books. He bought them. Once they went on the market, after Tyndale died, okay, he bought them. He'd go into a store and he'd go, oh, that's a Tyndale Bible, just like this one. And he'd buy it. And he bought them through a middleman named Augustine Packington. His job was to buy every copy you can find. Pay the premium, pay over, doesn't matter. Get them all, then burn them. 500 years ago, they already understood something we seem to be forgetting here. You don't have to argue against an idea if you can make sure that nobody else has a copy of it. And the story almost ended there. After a short period of time, there were 3,000 copies in the first printing of this book. Only 3 survive today. 3. If a few ordinary people had not hidden those books, history itself would have been poorer. We remember Tyndale because someone refused to let that last copy disappear. This copy was in the library of the British Library over 150 years before we were a country. Okay, this particular copy. History is filled with stories like this. The Nazis burned books in the streets and everybody cheered. Communists go in, they shred the archives. They rewrote the past so the party could never be wrong. It happened in Russia. It happened in China. Authoritarians, ideologues. It happens in Iran. Every regime that feared free thought has always done the same thing. They understood the simple truth. If you control the record of yesterday, you control what people believe about tomorrow. Now, the methods have changed, the slogans change, the technology changes, but the temptation never changes. Now, I am not saying that Anthropic is doing this intentionally to change history or anything else, but it will come. The idea is control the original. And that's why this particular moment deserves your attention right now. I don't think these companies, these engineers of these companies are waking up going, let's erase civilization. I don't question their intentions. I question the system, because systems create consequences far beyond the intentions of the people inside them. Today, the books are scanned. Tomorrow, the originals are gone. And the next generation doesn't even know they existed. No, that book's always been like that. No, I'm telling you, I read that book 20 years ago. That's not the same book. Yeah, oh, well, Dad's crazy. You're remembering it wrong. If I had a copy, I could prove it to you. This is why my charity Mercury One and the American Journey Experience, and this is why I have this, okay? Because I saw in 2008, this kind of stuff is going to happen. And I've been urging you, please buy a hard copy of books. Please don't just buy them online. If it's an important book, buy a hard copy of it and online if you want. But somebody has to preserve this stuff. We're building a museum and a library in Dallas, Texas. I have now, with David Barton and the American Journey Experience, we have the third largest library of the American founding in the world. I mean, I was standing with the curator in the vault of the National Archives. And I said, hey, do you have a copy of this? He said, no. Do you? I said, yeah, we have three. Library, the archives don't even have a copy of it, okay? I want copies in the Library of Congress and the National Archives, but it must be also in the hands of private individuals. I'm preserving these books and documents because they have to remain in private hands as well as the public ones. No single government, no single corporation, no algorithm should ever hold the key to the past. Build a library of your own. Help us build ours. But you've got to stand against this. You have to stand against this. What Anthropic is doing by destroying originals, rare originals, is unspeakable. Protect the printed page so no one can kill the last witness. Civilizations survive because knowledge is scattered. Thousands of libraries, millions of homes, countless private collections. They have to be there. No king, no corporation, no government, no algorithm, no single point of failure, no Library of Alexandria. When that thing burned down, we lost all of man's knowledge and we went into darkness for a very long time. These AI systems fail on us, or we have to take them down and they have the only copy left. It's gone. Build AI. Train it on the greatest books ever written. Lead the world, but adopt one rule that every child can understand. Never shred rare books. Never destroy the originals. Because once the last physical copy disappears, history no longer has a referee. And once that happens, the question is no longer what is true. The question becomes, who gets to decide what's true? More in a minute.
1: 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Your town's full of folks who'd help you move a fridge. Don't lose touch. Glenn Beck will be back after this.

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0: Let's go to Ricky.
3: Yeah, Glenn, there were a lot of insiders reacting very emotionally to that segment, many of them saying that the video that we showed on screen for those who are watching on Torch made them sick to their stomach. But I have some pushback from a Torch insider whose name is very clever, saying good morning is spam, is the username. They say to you, I'm going to make it very clear to you, the Anthropic AI that you say is evil will live on in the data centers that you advocate for. And I think that
0: hang on just a second. Hang on just a second. AI is not evil. AI is not evil. It is a tool. You choose how that tool is used. Okay? You choose. We choose. I have told you the data centers. I support data centers. I'm not pushing it down your throat. I'm saying every community has to decide. And it should never be done in darkness. It should be done out in the open at your city or county council, and everyone should decide. I'm telling you, you cannot stop progress. You might not view this as progress, and there are days like today, I don't view it as progress either. But you will not stop it by standing in its way. All you'll do is ensure that China gets it first. And I got to tell you, I think it ends poorly. You know, down the road, I think it's going to end poorly with ASI for all of us. But I can guarantee you it starts evil because China is it. All it is surveillance. You can't have China get this. It doesn't make these companies evil. And I said it there in the beginning. I don't say that they're doing anything wrong. I don't trust, you know, the head of Anthropic per se, but I don't think they have bad intentions. But what they're building is very bad. They're destroying another opinion. They're destroying a copy. All right, more in just a minute.
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3: Very clear to you, Glenn. Can I ask you, why are you a subscriber? I mean this sincerely. Why are you a subscriber? Why would you come to me so hostile on the outset? What is happening in your life that you would subscribe to me? I like the insiders because I feel like we're friends. And that doesn't mean we agree on everything. It just means that we have respect for one another. Why would you capitalize? I want to make it very clear to you, Glenn. The Anthropic AI that you say is evil will live on in the capitalized data centers that you advocate for. Exclamation, exclamation, exclamation, exclamation. I don't understand your hostility other than you're afraid. And I understand that. You're afraid of these data centers, and I get it. I am the one who has warned you long before most people had even thought of AI. I have been talking about this since the 90s. Warning. How many times have I been on the air long before saying, we have to have this discussion right now or it will be too late? It's too late. We're at the point of singularity. It is coming. It's coming. Now, you can be Amish and you can say, I have nothing to do with it. And you might be right. I want you to hear that. In the end, you might be right. I am not declaring myself right on this. What I believe, you don't have to agree. What I believe is in the end, this will be very bad. And you're going to have to pull a ripcord at some point. And I don't know what that point is, but it's not now. And you're going to have to pull it and you're going to have to say, I'm out, I'm out, I'm out, I'm out, I won't go any further. Okay? If this thing goes bad, it's going to go bad. You're not going to stop it at this point. If it's going to go bad, it's going to go bad. The die is already cast on it's coming. It's going to be here. What's not cast yet is who controls it. That's why I've been saying to you on the data centers, one, we need them because China cannot be. We know it's bad before it ever gets to ASI or AGI. It's bad from the get-go. It's a surveillance tool. Okay. China cannot be the leader. Okay. That's number one. You're going to have several hands here because you're going to have things that are diametrically opposed to each other. And there is no answer to this. There's anybody who tells you, I know the answer. They're lying to you or they're so arrogant. They're going to get us all killed. Okay. There are things that you have to understand. It's incredibly dangerous in the future to have ASI. I don't know if we survive. It may be the end of all humans. It might not be, but we'd be stupid not to look at. We're creating a life form that we have no idea. look at what happened. What was the story that, what was it? Not Anthropic. What was the other one that it got out of its cage? And they said originally, oh, it only broke into internal computers. And now we found out that it's hit
4: three additional systems.
3: Okay. It's already thinking on its own. I think it was Sam Altman who said just this week, we're at the singularity. That means that comes from terminology about a black hole. You get to the point of singularity. It means you're now in the gravitational pull of the black hole and that you're past the point of return. You cannot reverse the engines. You are going into the black hole. Okay. We're there. We are there. So now what do we do? First object is, and there's two we have to do, two at a time. First object, make sure that China doesn't control, that we are not just saying, I'm not going to play this game. It's too late. You're in the singularity. You're going into the black hole. So let's make sure that it's not evil immediately because it's a surveillance tool for China. Two, negotiate. Your town must negotiate hard for you. For you. Give these data centers, if they want to build in your town, you have two choices. You can say no, or you can say no unless we have no more property tax, unless you're paying for, 20% of everybody's electricity and we're never going to see our electricity. We want to understand the water situation. You have to put more, much more in the community to have this right to put it in our community. You negotiate like hell and you ask for the moon and the stars. You ask for the sun and the stars, you just might get the moon. You're not going to get the sun and the stars, but you're going to get the moon. You should negotiate like madmen on this. And it should not be done in the darkness. This should never come to a community where the community hasn't had an open discussion and a vote. That's all I'm saying on the data centers. You don't like them, it's your right. This is my logic. I'm not jamming anything down your throat. I understand. I am more afraid of AI than you probably ever will be. You know why? Because I've studied it for 30 years. I know what it is, but you can't avoid it. And it will help us for a period of time. And that could be 5 years, that could be 25 years, it could be 50 years, 100 years. But it can help us for a while until it is either controlled by China or a really bad government here in the United States. You put this in the hands of people who want to silence your point of view. Oh, it's going to be horrible. It's going to be horrible. We know China will do that. We can maybe have a chance of it not happening with the American system. But you got to be super vigilant on it. I mean, this is, you know what this is? I'm giving you the speech that Eisenhower gave, his farewell address. When Eisenhower said, look, we don't have a choice. Nuclear missiles are now a part of our life. We're going to have a standing army, and we're going to have to do research all the time. We're going to have to build these things. But I warn you, unless you're vigilant and you take the steps to continue knowing what our country is, and you're holding it in front of you all the time, and you're holding Congress and the military industrial complex and the educational industrial complex, you're holding its feet to the fire all the time, it will be bad. Well, we didn't do those things. I'm telling you, just like Eisenhower said with Cold War, it's here. We have to do this now. You might say, why? Because of China. Not because we have to beat China so we're ahead of China. Because China, if they get this, they're already giving it away for free. It has cost hundreds of billions of dollars. Why would China give it away for free? They give their versions away for free in hopes of collapsing our companies, because you can't compete on free. And they'll give it away for free so everybody builds their system on their spine. And eventually, yeah, I can't switch now. It's like, if you had an Apple first, you're not going Galaxy. If you were on Galaxy first, you're not going to Apple. That's what they're doing by giving it away for free. It's very smart.

to the insider, I don't know what your name is. Saying good morning is spam. I think there are some people, Sam Altman, I think is one of them, who thinks he's building a god, and he's godless, and he's building a god, and he wants to meet God. And he doesn't care. In my opinion, his actions and his words show me that's more important for him to meet God than to protect the human race. Because he might think things are inevitable. I don't know. I do think that there are some players, and I'm not saying Sam is one of them. I don't know him well enough to know. I think some of the actions of Anthropic are evil. But I don't want to assign an evil, but I will tell you, evil will play a role in all of this because it's absolute control and power. Fall into the wrong hands, it's absolute control and power. And I am very well aware of that. I'm also very well aware that our rights come from God. And he is not neutral in the affairs of mankind. Tough times come. As long as we understand God is the God of the individual, he empowers each of us, and we don't fall into the collective of AI or socialists or a one world religion, whatever it is. We do not fall into the collective. We understand the power and the glory and the sanctity of the individual. We'll weather a storm. But as I have also said before, without the gift of the Holy Spirit, without constant companionship of the Spirit, and you listening and obeying, beginning right now, whatever you're doing in your life that's wrong, stop it right now. Whatever you're telling yourself that is weakening you, that you're stupid, that you're not good, you're not whatever, stop it right now. That's a lie, and you're building on that lie. There is forgiveness. There's a chance to start all over again, and you must do it now. Because look at this choice we have in front of us right now. There is no clear answer. We've been here before. We really are at the point at Eisenhower with nuclear weapons. It's inevitable. Everybody's going to have it. Who's going to control it? It has to be us. It has to be us. But I don't like that. I just had a conversation with an ambassador, and I said to him, "Ambassador, how do you feel about AI?" And we had a conversation on it. And I said, "I got to tell you, I don't want China controlling it, but I don't trust our government to control it, and I also certainly don't trust these companies to control it. But one of those is going to. I don't know which, or it's going to be a combination of them. But I don't like that. But it's here." That's the kind of stuff that we have to wrestle with. And if you don't have the Spirit to guide you, you will not find the path through. This is a camel through the eye of a needle. You are going to be threading this needle, and it is going to get tougher and tougher for all of us. But, you know, life is not a spectator sport. And we have been blessed enough to live in this country where it has been a spectator sport for most of my life. But I will tell you this, the more strife that has come to my life, the more I have struggled. I hope this is true. Only God knows, but I hope this is true. The better man I have become, because I know who I am. I know what's true. I know what's worth fighting for. I know what's worth standing up for. I know what's worth sitting down for. I know what's a game, and I know what matters. And that has all come because I've been pushed up against the wall, and our whole country and our world is going to be pushed up against

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3: I got to tell you, we started in this AI, and now the socials are going crazy on it, and we're having a fascinating conversation. You know, there's one guy. 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You know, learning that the stove is hot is a healthy fear, okay? We have healthy fear. A lot of people are also just terrified of what is coming. There's only one guy on the planet that I know of that I think has the only reasonable answer for this. Can you name him? I think he has the only answer that at first didn't make sense to me, now makes all the sense in the world. So we will see you tomorrow. Stay safe. May God save the Republic.

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7: A fast-growing wildfire did not start naturally. I'm Ann Carrick, Fox News. The Hawk Fire destroying homes in northwest Reno, Nevada. Fire Battalion Chief Shane Akerson.
8: We can confirm that the fire was human-caused. However, that is still undergoing active investigation and don't have further details provided at this time.
7: Some 90,000 people asked to evacuate, at least six people injured. The Hawk Fire began Saturday and quickly grew to 20 square miles, spreading across the Nevada side of the California state line. The fire moved exceptionally fast Saturday night, jumping over fire trucks and making it difficult for responders to get to hot spots. Iranian officials threatening a seismic response to President Trump unleashing an economic D-Day against the country as traffic through the Strait of Hormuz continues.
9: Reports indicate that crossings through the Strait of Hormuz are up 400% over the past 2 weeks. This comes as the U.S. is overseeing vessels that are currently stuck in the Persian Gulf out through a safe southern passage. The passage allows for millions of barrels of crude oil to be exported each day. Iran's parliament speaker and top negotiator Mohammad Khalibaf posted to X over the weekend saying, "We've received numerous messages from neighboring countries about shaping new security arrangements and economic cooperation in the region. The United States put the security of every single one of its allies at such risk through bullying and pure disregard for their foreign interests for the sake of Israel." While President Trump indicated that talks with Iran have stopped, he says the United States is having trouble figuring out who to deal with inside of Iran.
7: Fox's Trey Yangst. Oil prices remain elevated as ship traffic through the straits remains low. Oil industry analyst Trilby Lundberg of the Lundberg Survey.
10: Retailers are having to push prices upward, and this may amount to about a dime very soon in the next few days, or perhaps quite a bit more.
7: Gas prices dropped slightly in recent weeks, but she says it's not likely to last. 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
7: Closing arguments may begin Monday in the Massachusetts trial of Lindsay Clancy, who strangled and killed her three young children.
15: The defense has argued Clancy was in the throes of postpartum psychosis. On Friday, the defense rested its case shortly after calling one of their experts to the stand, Dr. Philip Resnick. Resnick testified that Clancy, in a psychotic state, believed she was doing what was best for her children and thought they would be better off in heaven. Prosecutors argue Clancy killed her children deliberately. The state's rebuttal witness, Dr. Avram Mack, testified that he found no evidence of psychosis and thought Clancy seemed to know the difference between right and wrong.
7: Fox's CB Cotton. President Trump reacting to Canada's plan to impose reciprocal tariffs on the U.S. The U.S. announced 50% tariffs on $20 billion of Canadian goods after talks collapsed.
16: The products affected range from wine to hockey sticks to cement. The president has accused Canada of unfair trading practices for some U.S. products like cars, alcohol, and cheese, limiting American access to these markets. President Trump saying on Truth Social, Canada wants the benefits of being a state without being one. They've also charged our great farmers for many years massive amounts of tariffs. No more. But Canadian Prime Minister Mark Carney says the U.S. had asked for too much and offered too little. He says the U.S. had proposed measures restricting Canada's ability to have trade deals with other countries, which he says was unacceptable.
7: Fox's Madeline Rivera reporting. Tropical storm Moke is set to drench Hawaii with potentially more than a foot of rain 7 days after 4 feet of rain on the Big Island from Lala. Lala tore up roads and knocked out power. More than 6,000 residents remain in the dark. A flood watch is in effect for the Big Island of Hawaii. Forecasters say more storms are expected in the coming months because of this year's El Nino. I'm Ann Carrick, and this is Fox News.
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2: 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It is the Sunday Night Sportsline. Travis Jones along with Greg Hunter with you until 8 o'clock tonight as we break down another week of sports in the Mountain State. Turn our attention to a big week coming this week. Of course, it is the official start of high school football in the state of West Virginia, and the first game will be right here on our airwaves. It is the kickoff game presented by the WVSSAC and the Army National Guard. It'll feature a pair of top five preseason class single-A teams as Clay Battelle and the Cameron Dragons will meet up out in Blacksville. Coming up on Thursday night, we'll have TV coverage on the Metro News television app with, I believe, the pregame show around 6:40, kickoff just past 7 o'clock to get the high school football season underway on Thursday night. Full weekend of games coming Friday into Saturday, high school-wise. College football also starting this coming Saturday. We'll talk about that more coming up.
3: Travis, I was thinking about that kickoff game on the high school side, and I'm trying to remember how far back Metro News has done that. And I've attended a number. You guys have done a great job with the broadcast, and we've often done Sportsline sort of as a pregame show prior. And it was Fairmont Senior Robert C. Byrd. Was that the first one? I don't know if it was the first one, but I remember that one distinctly. And I was thinking back of all the players and quality players that have participated. But if you look at just Fairmont season.
2: In that game alone.
3: Yeah. I mean, they're two NFL guys that were on the field that day for the Polar Bears. So, I mean, think, and you can go through, I'm sure, the list better than I, but, don't always think of it during the moment. But if you look back on the quality of players that have participated in those games, Morgantown, Parkersburg, a number of years ago. Now, I remember Britton Strange was a member of the Big Reds, didn't play that day because he was injured. But again, there's another NFL guy that was on the field. So, it is amazing the talent level that has participated in just that one game that Metro News has been able to broadcast.
2: So you're making a prediction that some

0: lucky student athlete at Clay Battelle or Cameron will be playing on Sundays one day.
1: I'm not saying it's not possible. Now, these are smaller schools.
0: This is the reverse jinx.
1: Yeah, these are smaller schools than others, but both quality programs, especially last year. So not saying that it's not possible. Always entertaining games, but certainly a bunch have had quality individuals.
0: Yeah, and basically to kind of let our listeners behind the curtain on the selection process and who gets picked for this game. We basically, what we do is once the schedules are cemented, we take a look at the week one schedule, try to find some competitive games, and then we've done big schools. We do like to do the little schools as well to give them a little love and the schools in between. But the other, you know, part of that is the schools have to be approached and they have to agree to move their game to Thursday night because, you know, these games are always scheduled for Friday. So, there's a lot of string pulling that has to be done behind the scenes to get this done. So we're looking forward to it. Clay Battelle's got beautiful facilities. They've put some money into their facilities out there in Blacksville. So looking forward to showcasing that on Thursday night as well. And hopefully we get, we've done this a lot and more often than not, we don't get a competitive game because it's like anything else. It's hard to predict, from one year to the next, who's going to be good. But, hopefully we'll get first and foremost, hopefully we get good weather.
1: Yeah.
0: we've had,
1: was it a Hoover game?
0: It was Hoover not long ago, Hoover and Independence that, we didn't, I don't think we saw a snap of football that night. So anyway, hopefully weather's good. Hopefully we have a competitive game on Thursday. We've got a full slate of games for you all season on the Metro News television app. Some of those that we will produce ourselves, others that we just take feeds from other places. I know that when we put up our Metro News game of the week schedule, if you will, there was a lot of misunderstanding, I think, from fans on which games we can and cannot broadcast. If your school already has an existing video contract with somebody, which most of them do at this point, we have to work around, kind of skate around those things. So that's why at times it looks like our list might be a little northern heavy, or there's a couple of teams on there, more than once. That is why. It's not because we try to ignore the panhandle. Or
1: yeah, you're just favorites. I know.
0: It's there is thoughtful decisions that go behind each and every game that we carry, and also there are contracts that we have to.
1: It should be another great high school season.
0: Yeah, looking forward to it
1: for everybody. And we've said many a times it's the most popular show that this network carries. So that'll tell you the interest of high school athletics in the state of West Virginia.
0: Yep, game night back Friday night with Fred and Dave. That's what Greg is referring to. So all the scores from across the state beginning on Friday night 7. Hard to believe it's here. But here we are. As I mentioned, college football coming up on Saturday with North Carolina and TCU. First out of the gate at noon on Saturday from over in Dublin on ESPN. And we've talked about it all summer, but there's a pretty healthy slate of games all day long on Saturday on week zero of the college football season, including one that, of course, Mountaineer fans will be interested in, that NC State-Virginia game in Charlottesville, non-ACC ACC game at 3:30 on ESPN, so you can do a little advanced scout on the future and not so far distant future Mountaineer opponent. Really only one ranked team in action on Saturday, and that is the Trojans of USC. They'll host San Jose State at 3:00 on NBC on Saturday. Nighttime, you got Hawaii and Stanford, New Mexico State and Florida State, and then our night will end with Memphis at UNLV on Fox out at Allegiant Stadium. So looking forward to that. Mountaineer-wise, Coach Hunter has gone through let's first say, 1 week from tonight is prediction show 2026. Mm-hmm. So mark it on your calendars. Next Sunday night, this time next Sunday night, Greg and I will be unveiling our prediction for 2026, and then we'll start taking yours and do so right through the 8:00 hour on text, phone call, any way you can get a hold of us, Twitter, Honing Pigeon, any way you can get your prediction in.

0: We'll do that next Sunday night. And tonight, we're not doing predictions, but we are doing, how about Coach Hunter went the extra mile. Not only going to give you a two deep tonight, he's going to give you a three deep tonight. Three deep on the punter. You
1: can
0: got
1: do
0: a
1: it.
0: Three deep on the punter?
1: I've got them.
0: All
1: I've
0: right.
1: got names. I mean, you know, and Rich Rod has said, he said it prior to this fall, but he'd love to go three deep at every position. I'm not certain if you look at this that you're going to have same quality three deep all the way through, but I can give you three players at every position other than holder and long snapper. Can't go past two for long snapper. Can't go past one for holder. I'm sure they have a second, but just haven't seen who the backup holder would be. So, but we can go through this whole thing. And again, I will preface it by saying that been to every Rich Rodriguez interview opportunity, been to the open media practice session that they had 2 weeks ago. Not that that was incredibly revealing, but for the most part, this is going off of what the coaches have said, and then, you know, the intuition of deciphering what especially Rich Rod has talked about. So I won't promise you this is 100% accurate, but I got a feeling that this is going to be a lot of what we're going to see 13 days from today.
0: All right, very good. So we'll run through that tonight. We'll take your texts, as always, phone calls in the first hour or second hour as well. But as soon as we hit the second hour of the show, we're going to give you what transpired back on Friday at the podium with the Mountaineer football team, Rich Rodriguez, and some players. Also, we've got fresher interviews to get to you from today. And today we had Mountaineer women's soccer was in action over at Dick DeLess Soccer Stadium. And the Mounties shut out the Duquesne Dukes 2-0 to get a great early season, you know, off for West Virginia. Had that great win over Penn State back on Thursday night. Had a 2-0 win over the Dayton Flyers to kick off the season a week ago Thursday. So a great start for the Mountaineer Booters.
1: Yeah, on the men's side, they didn't play this weekend. They played Thursday at Charlotte and suffered a little bit of a disappointing 3-0 defeat to Charlotte in their opener. Now come back home. They'll be home tomorrow night against St. Bonaventure and hope to bounce back because that's a top 25 projected program as well.
0: All right, so Nikki Izzo-Brown met with the media following that today, and we'll listen into that on-field interview, courtesy of Blue Gold News. All right, 617, text already rolling in. We'll jump into those, and Coach Hunter will give us the three deep. That's all still to come here in our first hour. Sportsline underway on the Sunday night. Thanks for joining us.
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0: Sportsline underway, 621. Travis and Greg with you here in Morgantown, 304-TALK, 304-800-765-8255 is the phone number. Rod in Greensboro, NC, writes in first. Guys, love the show, Coach Hunter. I have a potential recruit you should check out. Greensboro, Grimsley quarterback, Brody Lowe, 6'185", class of 2029. He's a freshman, played in 11 games, throwing for 2,200 yards, 23 touchdowns, helped the Whirlies.
1: Ooh, like that.
0: To the Class 7A state title after starting quarterback. And Tennessee recruit Faison Brandon was injured in the opening game of the season, not yet rated by any of the recruiting services. Looks to be a potential four-star prospect. He's already been offered by Wake Forest. I'm sure other ACC schools will follow. Check out his highlights on Huddle or the Grimsley football Facebook page. He's a lefty and can really throw the rock. Would love to see him as a Mountaineer.
1: Pass it along.
0: Very good.
1: West Virginia's getting players from the Carolinas lately. That used to, I mean, for most of the time, wasn't a major recruiting hub, but over the years, they've gotten some, and that number's increased. So I'm sure they'll go down there looking for anybody and everybody.
0: Texter says there's a few other games on Thursday evening, talking high school, Logan and Mann. Some other schools like to play Thursday in week one to have that extra day between the first and second game. Yeah, I'll try to find the full schedule. I know that there's a couple, some because of scheduling conflicts. Mm-hmm. Just turned in and heard you talking about high school football. I understand Hoover beat Morgantown in a scrimmage. Hoover may have the best team in the state. Scrimmages are funny because, you know, you have goods on goods and then the JVs go. So sometimes that skews the end result. From what I heard, when it goods on goods, it was 14-14.
1: Yeah. Well,
0: Hoover's good.
1: Hoover's
0: going to
1: be good.
0: Morgantown, remember, as you and I were talking before we went on the air, a lot of expectations, but they also lost a lot from a year ago.
1: Yeah, I mean, obviously their quarterback in Maddox Twigg is one of the best, if not the best, in the state. But they do have a lot of holes to fill from that team that won the Quad A state championship. But, you know, I'm not going to take anything away from Herbert Hoover. I mean, Joey Fields is, for the last, I don't know, you go back a decade, they've been one of the best teams in their class. Classes have bounced around a little bit, but they've been very, very good.
0: Their biggest thing is, you know, with all those new kids from different places, mm-hmm. getting the whole thing to mesh.
1: Yeah,
0: you know, we've seen that been tried before, and so far it hasn't resulted in at least in a state championship.
1: Yeah.
0: So
1: we'll see.
0: Do we know if WVU got any walk-on positions from Thursday night's tryouts?
1: And solid question. I have not heard. Something I probably should have asked Rich in Friday's interview session, but didn't think of it, to be quite honest with you. So we'll get another chance to interview Rich Tuesday. That's the only interview opportunity this week. So I'll put that by him. Again, we know how difficult that is for those players to become contributors, mm-hmm. though I'm not going to say it hasn't happened here and elsewhere, but especially trying to turn around this quick and contribute any this season. But certainly worth asking, and I will do so, but I haven't heard anything yet.
0: Doug in Winfield writes in, good evening, guys. WVU will be playing during week zero next year for the first time in many, many years. The WVU have to get approved to move the Ohio game to week zero. Any word on why it was moved? Is there a new opponent joining the schedule?
1: Well, actually, nobody is going to have week zero next year, or I guess you could say everybody. The NCAA has approved a change to their schedule where everybody is now going to be able to play week zero. West Virginia sort of beat it to the punch by a week or so in announcing that Ohio game is moving up. But no, again, the season will now start on what we currently think of as week zero for anyone and everyone. So you probably won't even call it week zero in the future. You'll just call it week one. And the season will now, expand to 14 weeks every year, through the fall. And so you're going to be able to have two open dates. The word times, it could be 14 weeks, sort of depending on how the calendar would fall. But there were some years where you only had 13 weeks between the 1st of September, I guess it is, and then Thanksgiving. Now there's going to be room for 14 weeks everywhere, every year, and thus two open dates. And like I said, everybody will start on that week zero.
0: Funny,
1: you like that?
0: Yeah.
1: There's expanded season too much.
0: No, I don't mind it. You and I talked, I think, a couple of weeks before that happened about West Virginia playing on week zero. We liked it, right?
1: Yeah, liked it. And like I said, now gives you an opportunity for two open dates, which I think is the biggest thing that you could think of. But, yeah, you're right. Used to be you had to have some approvals, or the texture was right. There had to be some approvals to be able to play in week zero and all those type of things. But that's gone by the wayside now.
0: Fred in Clarksburg writes in, do we have a kickoff kicker who can constantly kick the ball 5 yards deep in the end zone?
1: Hope so. Am I going to get in my two deep now and give you that one?
0: Well, you could start with the kickers, yeah.
1: Okay. Well, Jack Cassidy, who West Virginia brought in as a transfer from Western Kentucky, was 75% touchback at Western Kentucky. And West Virginia brought him in first and foremost with the thought that he's going to give them a great improvement in terms of their touchback rate on kickoffs. I thought Nate Flower actually did a pretty good job with that, improving that when he took over that duty in the second half last year. West Virginia was about 25% prior to him taking over. He was close to 50% when he started to do it. But Cassidy has a huge leg and almost certainly is going to win the kickoff duty. And that's the expectation. That's why they brought him in first and foremost. Now, he may win the place kicking job as well. He and Flower are apparently, and this is from Rich, nose to nose right now to win that job. Pete Nataro, who is a transfer from Alabama, also involved, but he was hurt throughout the spring and much of the summer. So he's a little bit further behind. So it looked like it's going to be Cassidy and Flower, and Cassidy may do both kickoffs and place kicking. He's got a huge leg. Remember, he's the kid from Northern Ireland, grew up playing Gaelic football, came over to try American football as a kicker, and now is at the Power Four level.
0: I agree. Just keep rolling.
1: Okay. Well, I might as well stick with special teams, right, since we're there now. West Virginia also went to the transfer portal for the punting duties, and it got one of the best in the country last year, and Brian Hansen, Colorado State product from last year, was third in the country in punting average at 47 yards per punt. Remember, Oliver Straw did a really nice job, I thought, at West Virginia, but he was barely over 42. Not barely. That's not a bad number. A little over 42 yards per punt. So Hansen's numbers are significantly better, and West Virginia certainly hopes will have a significant improvement over what it did last year. And his punting last year was not bad. Behind him is a little bit of a guesswork. Cassidy can do it. Pete Nataro could do it. Neither of them have done that in a college game, but they're likely the ones that would be your backup if and when, or if you need somebody behind Hansen. But Hansen looks and sounds like Rich has said, been everything they thought he would be in practice to this point. Holder, Cassidy is your holder. I don't know who the backup would be, but Rich has talked about Cassidy being your holder. One position that you have a returnee out of this whole team, there aren't a whole lot of them, but McGuire Moss was your long snapper last year, and Caden Seller was the backup long snapper. Both of them returned. Moss was rock solid net duty last year. And then your kick returners are going to be interesting. DJ Epps did it at Troy last year, mainly kickoffs. He figures to have a huge hand in that duty for West Virginia. But you also have Armani Weaver, another slot receiver like Epps. Matt Sieg is figured to be used in some role as a returner. Cyrus Traw, Parkersburg South grab in there. Epps probably does both kickoff and punt, but we'll have to see. Definitely kickoff, but we'll have to see how the punt goes. And Rich actually talked about special teams just some on Friday. He says, you know what? In the past, because of his concerns about mistakes on special teams, he admitted most of the time just had people fair catch it and take the ball to 25, because not just the returner mistakes, but your blockers, holds, and stuff like that, all of a sudden you're starting at the 10 because of a penalty. He's hoping that is cleaned up this year and they maybe can get some big plays on kickoff return. And then punt return, I thought West Virginia did a decent job with Preston Fox. Of course, he's graduated. That's an area West Virginia hopes to continue to have success in as well. So that's the special teams look.
0: Very good.
1: For right now.
0: All right. We'll do some offense when we come back. I found the high school schedule. And again, this is what I'm showing. So if one of these games got moved back to Friday, I apologize. But right now, Thursday night games, Weir at Oak Glen, North Marion at East West Stadium to take on the Bees of East Fairmont, Nitro at South Charleston, Hedgesville at Martinsburg, Tug Valley and Mingo Central, and Mann and Logan, as we mentioned before, and of course our game, Cameron and Clay Battelle. 6:32, we'll do offense with Coach Hunter on the other side. More text coming up as well, 304-TALK-304.
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0: All right, welcome back. 6:36 with you till 8 tonight at Metro News Radio and Television. You can watch the show on the Metro News Television app. Everything is absolutely free to stream us anywhere. Second hour, of course, football conversation from Friday. We'll also hear a post-game interview today from Nikki Izzo-Brown after the Mountaineer ladies moved to 3-0 with a win over Duquesne. They're back in action up in Princeton, New Jersey, against the Tigers on Thursday night at 7 o'clock. Coach Hunter, give me the O.
1: Let's start with wide receivers. And again, some of this is supposition, but taking it from the many conversations with coaches. But it looks to me like West Virginia at the two wideout positions has a six-man rotation. We know Jaden Bray is a significant factor. He's a starter. The other starter, I think, is a little bit up in the air, but I don't know if a starter at wide receiver is as important as, are you part of the rotation? Because all these guys are going to see time. John Neider, because of what he's done this this camp and also in the spring, I put him as your second starter there. Prince Drawn, probably even more talented, but he's had injury issues just now, sort of getting back on the practice field. So at 6'5", former USC and Boise State receiver, is certainly going to be a major part of this team. But put him maybe at the two just because he's coming back from injury. And then Teron Francis, LSU transfer, is a guy that they like as well, big-bodied receiver. But again, he's younger, played in just a few games as a true freshman last year at LSU, moving up. Neider played a ton at UConn last year, was really good. So those are probably your top, not probably, those are going to be your top four receivers. But not far behind them, a guy we mentioned it on special teams, but Rich mentions him all the time in terms of Cyrus Traw. Is a guy that's, he's going to see action in return. He's going to be on every special teams you probably can imagine. And he's probably also going to get significant time at receiver as well. Mountaineers like him a lot. And then a junior college guy that has made an impression on them. And they knew this when they recruited him because he's a speed guy in Keon Hutchins. Fastest receiver they have in a big play opportunity there. So I'd say those six are your rotational pieces right now. At wide receiver, some of those guys can also move inside to slot, and they've practiced in there on occasion. But DJ Epps is your main slot receiver. Armani Weaver, a redshirt freshman, they like a lot. Little guy, to sort of a traditional slot, also is in there. He and Epps are your two traditional slots. And then Kedrick Triplett, also a junior college transfer, would be your third slot right now. And then in the backfield, I'll say
0: best. Let me ask about receiver real quick.
1: Sure.
0: Any of those guys surprise you / disappoint you in where they slotted in?
1: No. I mean, I think you hoped Prince Drawn would be healthy the entire camp and would be ready to solidify himself. If you're going to look disappointment-wise, that would be one. But, I mean, that's just a health situation. But he's healthy now, so at least he should be fine by the time the season opens in a couple of weeks. So that'd be about it at the wide receiver. It is when you quickly start looking around, you go, well, you know, they got 15 wide receivers, but you get down to it, you probably got 7 or 8 that ultimately can play at a high level, that according in the Rich Rodriguez theme is guys you can win with. There's some good young freshman receivers they like a lot, but just doesn't sound like they're ready. Malachi Thompson, I think, is going to be a guy that's going to be really good for them. We've heard him talk about Landon Drum, all these true freshmen, but that's probably not something that happens, certainly early in the season. And it may be 2027 before those guys are a factor. Backfield, I think we've talked about a ton, but I think everybody knows. Michael Hawkins, if you'd had to say today, Hawkins would be one. Scotty Fox is two. Maybe the biggest question for me is three. And listening to the coaches, Max Brown is an experienced quarterback, but Jyron Hughley is a true freshman that has impressed them with his playmaking ability. Is he ultimately your three? I think that's the question that would need to be answered. Fox is close enough. He's still making a push, but I think as the season started today and listening to coaches, it's in reading between the lines, it's Mike Hawkins. The only fullback on the roster, there's only one, and Caden Luke. They like him, and he'll be a role player at the fullback position for them, and he'll be leading the way. And again, names we've talked about a lot. Cam Cook, Amari Latimer, 1-2 in the backfield. 3, I think, is a guy that Rich has mentioned a great deal lately, as is Chris Talley, a freshman from Memphis who's a big play running back for them. He'll see time. Again, how much opportunity is there for a third if everybody's healthy? Don't know, but unfortunately you saw last year, sometimes you need not only 3, 4, 5, and even a sixth because of health situations. And then Martavius Black, Boswell, also right there behind Talley. So those are your top four running backs at this point. Tight end, Ryan Ward would be your one. Experienced guy, played a lot last year, and now moves up to be what would likely be your starting role. He's had some injury issues this fall, but sounds like he'll be healthy by game one. Josh Sapp, senior transfer from Clemson, more of a pass-catching tight end, but he'd be number two, mainly because another transfer tight end, Cam Ball, who's a big kid, transfer from Mississippi State, he's been injured a lot, and they don't even know how long it's going to take for him to get back. Not saying his season ending by any stretch, but could be well into the first week or two before his injury allows him to get back on the field. And then you're talking after that, true freshman they've mentioned quite often, in Cade Bush, tight end from Minnesota, who's, you know, he's apparently taking advantage of some of these injuries and getting opportunities in practice and taking advantage of those opportunities.
0: All right. Before you get to O-line, your favorite subject of all.
1: Yep.
0: Go back to running back.
1: Okay.
0: I am curious to see, you know, I know you mentioned three, but let's face it, you've got a bell cow now at one.
1: Yeah.
0: I mean, here's a guy that, you know, we know he was the leading rusher, but he was also the third leading carrier last year in college
1: in
0: football.
1: 295.
0: Yes. So how do you think that looks? You know, you remember back to, you know, Rich, when Rich had a stud back in Steve Slayton, there wasn't a whole lot of carries for the two.
1: Yeah.
0: Much less a three.
1: Yeah, go even right before that with Avon Coburn, who got 325 carries, I believe it was. So he'll feed your one. And now you do have to be a little bit careful, and especially in today's world, to keep him healthy and not overuse him. But I would agree with you, as long as Cook is healthy and rolling, you keep feeding him the football, and probably

0: don't get too deep into this. I think Latimer is going to ultimately get his share of opportunities. But Cook's your one. And then a little bit for Latimer, how much there would be for a three. Again, with knock on wood, everybody staying healthy, that would ultimately be the question. I don't know if there'd be a lot for three if your top two are healthy.
1: Very good. All right, Coach Hunter, put a smile on your face and tell us about the offensive line.
0: Well, I think your number ones, I'd be really surprised if this group doesn't take the field on in 2 Saturdays. But you got, Kinden, we talked about him from the beginning of camp. Kevin Brown at left tackle, Nick Cray at left guard, Wes King at center, Bubba Grayson at right guard, Carsten Cassidy, the UConn transfer, at right tackle. I think that's your first group, and I think that's a solid group. To me, that looks like a significant improvement over last year's. Now, the bar wasn't very high because, let's face it, we've said it many times, they weren't very good up front last year. The whole offense had issues, and it wasn't just the line, but the line wasn't very good. This group is better. I'm not going to promise you that there are four All-Americans there, but I think that group is really good. I think your second group is pretty much established. A few of these guys could move around to different positions, but I think for the most part, Malik Agbo is probably your swing tackle to both sides. He could play right or left, but put him behind Kevin Brown at left tackle. There have been times that I thought maybe he would battle Brown for the starting job, and maybe ultimately the coaches still think a little bit of that, but I think he ends up being your tackle that will back up both Cassidy and Kevin Brown. Landon Livingston, who started for you last year at center, looks like he's going to be a backup at this point in time. He can play both center and guard for you. Cam Griffin came with Bubba Grayson and Rick Trickett from Jacksonville State. Likely your backup at center and guard. So Livingston and Griffin can play any of the interior spots. And Josh Iosa, a big offensive transfer from originally came to West Virginia from Oklahoma a couple years ago. He's primarily a guard for you. And then Devin Voss, a transfer from Kansas State, played mainly tackle at Kansas State, but he could play guard as well. So, again, position questions amongst all those about who works in where. But as we know, a lot of times backup guys are, it's not so much as right and left. And you got to see the guy who's your backup listed at left tackle plays only there. He could play any of those positions that he's comfortable with. So I think those are your five that would be number two. Then you start getting into some young guys, but some guys that they really like a lot. And coaches have talked about LaMarcus Dillard, a true freshman. And he mainly has been a center for West Virginia, but Rich has said he's going to play. Also said the same thing about Aiden Woods, mainly a tackle from Abington, Virginia, which is the western corner of Virginia. Tall, long offensive lineman. Like him a lot. Cam Goforth, big guard from West Virginia, would be in the mix. And if we're talking to your third stringers, another true freshman in Rhett Morris, and then a junior college transfer in Deshaun Woods. So those are probably your threes right now in terms of offensive linemen. I think your ones are really pretty much cemented in stone, if not stone, at least heavy cement, right? So you could chisel it away, but I'd be surprised if that's not your starting group. Agbo is the only person that maybe could put a move in and move up. But again, your twos have a lot of college experience for the most part. Voss has started at Kansas State. Griffin started a lot at Jacksonville State. Livingston started a lot here. Agbo played a ton for West Virginia here at last year. So you've got experience even in your backup group.
1: The Rick Trickett influence, what do you think that means on this particular offensive line?
0: Well, I mean, it's hard to overlook that. I mean, no matter how good a coach is, I always think it helps to have the horses to run it to begin with. But I do think he's just proven time

0: Yeah, I mean, case in point, he's not had the best offensive line every year, every place he's ever been.
1: Exactly.
0: You know, you can only mold so much. Mm-hmm. You got to have the talent there, and it certainly looks like, as you mentioned on paper, West Virginia has certainly upgraded the talent from a year ago.
1: Yeah, I think they've got a nice group. I think the tackles, again, Kevin Brown is a true freshman, so we can't lose sight of that fact, but we know he's really, really talented. But, you know, we also have to be realistic that there are going to be times he's going to make some freshman mistakes. Carson Cassidy, I think, is going to be really good for West Virginia. He had a ton of starts, played really well at UConn, and sounds like he's played well for West Virginia. Long tackle, and really has been impressive since he got here in January. And Bubba Grayson in the middle at right guard, is not as long as the others. I mean, he's 6'2", 6'3", but he's just a bulldog in the middle. I really like Wes King at center. He comes in from Wyoming and had a ton of starts there. Really was a three-year starter, missed some time because of injury last year or the year before, but other than that, has been a starter since his redshirt freshman year. And we know how good Nick Cray was last year. It wasn't a very good offensive line, but Nick Cray's the one guy that you could argue was pretty good out of that group. And then I'm not going to take anything away from Landon Livingston, starter for West Virginia last year. May have had some trouble at times, but was far from the worst offensive lineman West Virginia had on that group. And if he gets beat out by somebody else, I think that tells you that there's significant progress in that offensive line.
0: All right, very good. We'll do defense when we come back. Mark Schlabach from ESPN, by the way, the first round of bowl projections out from ESPN standpoint, at least. And Schlabach says, book your flight now for Shreveport, Louisiana, and the Independence Bowl. He has West Virginia playing Liberty. And, those bowl predictions this time of year, about as accurate as me trying to predict the Powerball.
1: Yeah.
0: Good to be included, right?
1: Yep.
0: Yeah,
1: I've looked at flights to or trips to Shreveport in other years because it's been rumored and hasn't ever happened.
0: So,
1: but one of these days it probably will.
0: Yeah, but just happy to be mentioned. I mean, it's been a while since we saw West Virginia in a bowl prediction. Our projection, so good deal. All right, 7 till the top. We'll do defense. We come back. Stay right there.
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0: All right, welcome back. It is 4 till the top. Sportsline continues as we roll on. Greg from Lake Norman says, Greg says, got to admit I don't pay much attention to recruiting, but the Greensboro texter who was talking about the Grimsley quarterback made me wonder about Ethan Royal, the quarterback here in Lake Norman who recently committed to Marshall. Guy who's connected to the program told me a while back the WVU was recruiting him and had a good chance of getting him. Do you know if that's true or not? I wonder if this kid has any relation to the Virginia Tech Royals who have haunted WVU for years. A couple things. I read a couple articles there in the break. I did not see any connection or reference to any of the Virginia Tech Royals that have played there. And, Greg, the best I can tell, this particular young man was never offered by West Virginia.
1: Yeah. I mean, again, just doing a real quick internet search on some of the recruiting sites. Arkansas had offered, according to them. But then you get down to group of fives and some very good ones. Obviously, Marshall. Gibby usually knows what he's looking for, so give him credit. But others in there as well, East Carolina and some. So I don't know of any involvement. I hadn't heard of any involvement with West Virginia. And if he's one of the Royals out of Virginia, I don't know. Eddie? Wasn't it Eddie?
0: Yeah, Eddie Royal. Yeah, I think there were a couple, right? I think.
1: Mm-hmm. I remember Eddie.
0: Maybe I've blocked it out.
1: Yeah.
0: Okay, very good. Let's grab one more here before you get back to it. Are there two at every position good enough to win with?
1: Isn't that always the question?
0: Yeah.
1: I mean, you know, I look here on paper, and I'd say yes to most positions, but those that I can't sit here and say yes to, you know, I think they're opportunities, but I just don't – I want to see these guys do it first, be quite honest with you. I mean, I've gone through and given you three at a lot of positions. I think your first two almost at every one of those is probably good enough to win with. But ultimately, I mean, Rich is, and his staff are the only ones who can truly answer that at this point in time. And starting on September 5th, we'll get a better idea over the course of, you know, those mm-hmm. first few weeks, if indeed that is the case. Like I said, you know, offensive line, I think the first group is definitely good enough to win with. I want to see, you know, where that second group would ultimately be. That would be one question I would have. Because of the injuries, maybe the depth at tight end would be a little bit of a concern right now. Because, again, you've had a lot of guys that have been bumped and bruised and haven't participated a lot in practice there. So, you know, depth at those two spots is a concern. I like the first group at offensive line. But, again, once you start going down there, those guys got to prove it.
0: All right, very good. All right, let's talk defense. Certainly got some questions on that side of the ball.
1: Well, you don't have a single guy who started a game for you on defense returning. Ben Cutter, I'm sorry, I think Ben started.

0: started one game last year. He started a number the 2 years before that. So Ben has some starts at West Virginia under his belt, obviously at linebacker. But, I mean, everything else is mainly transfers or, in some cases, true freshmen. And, you know, so there is a whole lot of rebuild that is going on defense. But, you know, again, sort of like in a lot of these offensive additions, newcomers, most of them have played college football someplace and have his starting snaps under their belt. So, you know, you're hopeful. Let's start at what West Virginia calls now is called the edge position, which is, you know, your rush linebacker. I think West Virginia called it Bandit last year. It's gone through a bunch of different names, but it's a rush linebacker. Harper Holloman, a transfer, is one guy who's really fighting for the starting job, but the guy he's starting with is someone who has a huge recruiting resume, and this is a guy who transferred to West Virginia from Oregon. Toby Hastrup was a four-star recruit coming out of Texas, but hadn't played a lot of high school football, was late to high school scene, native of England, was a track guy growing up, but he's 6'3", 245, 250, and his high school coaches saw him walking around and said, you should try football, tries it, ends up getting recruited by everybody, goes to Oregon for 1 year, goes into the portal, and now is at West Virginia. So Holloman and Hastrup are your main guys at that position, but there's a junior college player named Jeremiah Johnson, who's had a nice fall, it sounds like, as well. Those are probably your top three. West Virginia rotated actually four at that position at times last year. So that's certainly a spot where they want depth because they'll use depth over the course of a game. Your interior defensive linemen start with two guys who do return for West Virginia and saw a good bit of playing action in the past, though neither of them started. Nate Gabriel at nose guard, Corey McIntyre at tackle. Like I said, played a good bit last year. Nate Gabriel even played a bunch the year before that as a true freshman. Let's put them down as your ones at nose and D-tackle. Behind them, you have a couple of junior college guys who need to be significant players, even if it's in a rotational basis. Jalen Thomas, a big nose guard from a junior college in Mississippi. And then KJ Henson at D-tackle. From Hutchinson Community College in Kansas. He was an All-American there, one of a bunch of Hutchinson transfers that have come to West Virginia. So he's certainly – those four need to be good players for you because they're likely going to have to rotate a great deal. Those are your rotational pieces. Behind them starts to get a little bit more questionable. Taylor Brown, young defensive lineman, who the coaches have talked highly about, but he's a redshirt freshman. And then Yindor Mack, a true freshman, are probably your two threes, if you want to say that and put them there. So that's the interior of your defensive line. Defensive end, you get a transfer coming to West Virginia from Coastal Carolina. First game out of the gate is against his old team. It's Zeke Durham Campbell. Has been really a rock-solid defensive end at a couple of different spots along the way. Now at West Virginia. Then comes another Hutchinson transfer kid. It looks really good on the hoof. And Darius Wiley, big, big defensive end. He certainly, you know, however, even if he doesn't start, will play probably just as much as Durham Campbell. Those two figure to rotate at defensive end. And then your third defensive end, at least the way I figured it, is the Canadian college transfer in Emerson Joy. Again, long, good-looking kid, but certainly behind the other two just because he's got to familiarize himself with Power Four and American-style football, not just teaching him that they're four downs instead of three, as Rich kidded about the other day, but just the physicality of it is a little bit different. Your two inside linebackers, West Virginia calls them Mike and Will, but they're almost interchangeable in a lot of ways. There's not a whole lot difference in how West Virginia's scheme plays these guys. But Ben Cutter at the mic with Ashton Woods, who played a lot for West Virginia last year before injuring his shoulder at BYU. But Put those as first and second string at the mic. Isaiah Patterson, a transfer from UNLV, good-looking kid as a three. Your two will linebackers, at least in my book, are two kids that have transferred and have played Power 4 football before. Tyler Stolsky started his career at Minnesota, played last year at Florida Atlantic. He's a guy who's played a lot of football in his time and started a lot of games. Malachi Hood, starter last year at Illinois, has transferred to West Virginia. Those guys are, you know, I'm not certain who ultimately is your starter at the other linebacker, you know, alongside Cutter, but those two. And then a young guy that the coaches really liked that's going to see action, certainly special teams, but likely on a lot of defensive packages as well. Cam Torbor may be a linebacker of the future. We talk a great deal because 6'4", 250, runs incredibly well from the state of Alabama, but grew up a basketball guy mainly. Didn't start playing high school football until later in life. Dad played in the NFL. So once he took to football, it only took him a short period of time, and now here he is at West Virginia as a redshirt freshman, really pushing for significant action. Cornerback is a little bit interesting, and sort of some guesswork as to ultimately how this depth chart's going to shake out at corner. Nick Taylor, a returner from last year, played mainly safety for West Virginia last year, but he's a natural corner. He's moved back over to corner, and he's a guy who's very much there. And Choms John, a transfer from Georgia State, is another corner. Long, big corner, 6'4", 210, as big a corner as you'll really ever see. Put those as one and as your two starters at corner, though. That's a position where you could have a few guys who could also factor in there. Damon Allen, Day-Day Allen, is a junior college corner, again, from Hutchinson, that ultimately also could very much push for a starting job at corner, as could another Hutchinson transfer in Rayshon Reynolds, and then a Kent State transfer, Jair Ralston. Every one of these corners that I've already mentioned is over 6 feet tall. Most of them in the 6'2", 6'3" range. Ralston is not one of those. They list him at 5'9". I don't know if he's that, but really experienced. Played a lot of football over the last couple of years. Got a lot of starts at Kent State. Guy they like. Doesn't quite have the same size as these others, but is certainly someone that factors in there. And then the guy, I can't list him just yet, but we don't know what Jason Chambers' situation is going to be at West Virginia. The guy looking for the fifth year of eligibility in college. So we haven't really talked about it much tonight, but we know that situation even more up in the air now than it was before, as the original ruling has been overturned. So is he going to be able to play as well as all these others awaiting that? Still don't know. But Chambers would factor in at corner at some place if indeed he is eligible. Now the three safety spots for West Virginia. Mountaineers call one of them a nickel slot. That's one that plays closer to line of scrimmage, almost an outside backer. But Jameer Latimer, Amari's older brother, is going to be West Virginia's starter at one of the nickels. Malik Hawkins, younger brother of Mike Hawkins, is his backup. And then Miles Katari, a true freshman. If it were today, you'd have to pencil him in as your number three. And then the two deep safeties, Field and Boundary, from what West Virginia, how West Virginia lists them. I put the two most experienced guys there. Andrew Podrell comes to West Virginia from UNLV. And then Kamari Wilson was a transfer from Memphis as a starter at those two positions. Though Matt Sig is a guy that certainly the true freshman that everybody has talked so highly about. He plays a ton, even if he doesn't start. He plays a lot of defense, a lot of special teams. Could ultimately start for West Virginia, but I think at least for day one, you put the two older guys in front of him. Jacob Bradford, a transfer from LSU, is a guy that I think West Virginia feels has a huge future, has had a really good fall. He's definitely in the mix at safety, even if it's a backup role, but as a guy who plays. And then your number threes, a pair of transfers. Damar Williams was a junior college guy, good-looking safety prospect. And then Cameron Riddick from Stephen F. Austin, more of a traditional four-year transfer. Those are your likely threes at the safety spot. Questions on the defensive side?
1: No, I think you hit it. Again, just a lot of inexperience there in terms of starters, total inexperience in terms of playing in West Virginia's system. So that, you know, to me, if something keeps you up at night, it's going to be more so the defense than I think offensively they've got an idea and kind of heading in a good direction defensively. I really don't know what to expect.
0: No, I would agree with you. Definitely defense is the biggest question. And when you start talking about do they have the twos good enough to win with, I think your first defense, you start looking again on paper. I go, okay, you start that group out there, you feel like you got a decent shot, but you know you need depth on defense even more so than on offense, and you need it there as well. But, I mean, I'm not saying there aren't twos in there that you feel could be really quality players, but there's fewer twos on defense than I'd say on offense who at least on paper have the experience in everything else that you want. That would make you feel comfortable in entering the year. Again, we'll see what the year brings.
1: Yeah.
0: But you're counting on a lot of junior college players who haven't played at this level, some transfers who haven't played at this level that are going to have to be contributors for you, mostly on offense. When you look even the twos, most of them have played college football, Division I college football. And you feel pretty good about what you have in the backup roles there. That's not necessarily the case all over the board on defense.
1: All right. You mentioned Friday, the NCAA won an important battle in their ongoing legal war to determine who should be eligible to play college sports this upcoming season. When the 10th Circuit Court of Appeals granted the NCAA a stay Friday morning, an order that reverses the federal judge's decision that previously opened the door for all athletes who started college in 22-23, played four consecutive years to return for a fifth season. So basically the Colorado injunction is now been stayed. Couple things on that. One, I remember the good old days when the length of my law knowledge could be Judge Wapner. You know, now if you want to follow sports, you've got to have a working knowledge of the courts.
0: Yep.
1: So back to us, we already mentioned Jason Chambers. So as of right now, Chambers is ineligible again. And more importantly, the basketball issue.
0: Yeah.
1: You know, and Brendan Laurien, who we thought was going to be eligible, now has to get a local ruling to be eligible for this coming season. The Buchanan situation, I think, is a little bit more cut and dry because he's not he played a lower level, right? Looking for an extra year of D1 eligibility.
0: Yeah, he's dealing with the secondary part of it. The five-year thing isn't as major a thing as he played 2 years of NAIA basketball and then two more years of Division I basketball at Boise State. So, you know, we've seen that that ruling a few years ago with the Vanderbilt quarterback. What was his name?
1: Chambliss.
0: Yeah.
1: Yeah.
0: But because of the junior college and lower level situation was allowed, that those don't count against your eligibility anymore. So you don't feel that he needs an additional ruling, but obviously Brendan Laurien's going to need either the overturn to be overturned or to get some local ruling, which he's already filed to try to get that as well. So everybody, you know, and now there are 1,000 people up in the air because of the latest.
1: Well, happenings. And then what I don't understand is some are allowed in the portal, some aren't. I don't get it. I mean, it's, again, it becomes very confusing. And at the end of the day, just my opinion, I like the rule. I like the 5-for-5 rule, but you knew that this was going to be an issue because you have to start it somewhere.
0: Yeah.
1: So there's going to be a group of athletes that unfortunately, you know, can't take advantage of that. their 4 years are up.

0: as under the old, mm-hmm. you know, situation. I think where it becomes very frustrating is you have this happening, and yet today you've got this Daquan Wright tight end who started at Virginia Tech, went to Ole Miss, now is with the Cleveland Browns. He gets cut this weekend from the Browns. Guess what?
1: Yep.
0: He's going to LSU
1: yep.
0: this year to play football. Now, how is that happening? Now, tell me, how does that make – they're keeping these group of kids out that have been in college
1: yeah.
0: from coming back for another year, and they're letting a guy who is on an NFL roster, and we've seen it with the NBA down. I mean, but how are they letting this guy come from the Browns back to college?
1: Well, I'm sure that's another lawsuit that'll try to be fought. I will give you the argument, though I don't necessarily agree with it, but I'll give you the argument that when that player, and there, he's not the only one that's going to try to find this route, signed with a pro team, they didn't have any knowledge that the 5-for-5 rule was going to go into effect, and yep. they would have yet another bite of the college football apple. So,
0: but if I'm not, am I mm-hmm. not right that he is ineligible right now?
1: Should be.
0: Yeah.
1: Yeah, because with the Colorado rule originally, he was eligible.
0: Then I mean, maybe they're saying that it's a technicality because mm-hmm. the Browns are technically an extension of college football.
1: I don't know.
0: Is that possible?
1: I'm not going there. There are Browns fans out there. They can egg your car. Yeah, I don't agree with it, but I understand that. I mean, and again, I defend the NCAA probably more often than I should, but certainly the easiest thing for them. I mean, I agree with you. I like the 5-for-5 rule. It's fine. Let's put some hard and fast rules into the game, because it seems in the last several years there've been none. But when they did this, they should have grandfathered in the 2022, and that would have saved all this angst
0: yeah.
1: At that point in time. And I know you have to set some sort of limit, but if they just put 22, because those are the ones that are immediately, deemed ineligible, but probably had an argument to be eligible. If you allowed them in, I don't think you have any of this, though. Who knows? In today's world, somebody's going to sue you over something.
0: I just don't. From their standpoint, I don't get why it's worth fighting. Because the other thing is, this will make a ton of, a large amount of student-athletes eligible. Well, guess what? There's not a large amount of positions available. There's not a large amount of NIL available.
1: Yeah.
0: So, by that, it's not like there's a tidal wave of athletes coming back to college. There's not space for them.
1: Yeah. Yeah. So. Roster space, like you said, everybody wants NIL or rev share or whatever. I mean, if you were a college program doing their due diligence, it's not like you got all this extra NIL laying around, because you should have been using it to procure the talent that you to this point have been able to land.
0: Yeah, it's just crazy. I saw an article this weekend that some SEC schools are literally, having their scouts, if you will, recruiting, staffs, watching preseason NFL football games for, basically figuring out what guys are going to be available.
1: Yeah.
0: Crazy.
1: It is crazy.
0: All right, 17, make it 19 after 7. Rich Rod on deck from Friday. Be back in a
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0: FBI Rich Rodriguez met with the media back on Friday. Give everybody an update on football practice at the end of the first week of classes. Let's listen in.
1: I think I've hit every position, but I can think of two, I guess. Punter and kickoff. What are your thoughts?
2: Why'd you wait to the end for those? You know,
1: Brian? I should have done first.
2: Brian, who brought in... obviously Ollie was did a great job for us, and Brian, we wanted a proven guy, and he was proven coming in from Colorado State, and he's just been booming the ball. I mean, just been really the last, even in the last week, it's gotten amazing how he's been doing it. But we ask him to do some different kicks sometimes, and he's very coachable, and he's also an outstanding holder. So we feel real comfortable with that. And then we bought Big Jack in for one of the reasons. Obviously, he's got a strong leg, but the kickoff thing. We wanted to try to get somebody that could kick the ball halfway or further in the end zone. And he's consistently done that in practice.
3: Any more clarity on kicker?
2: No, who the starting kicker? I mean, probably Jack and Nate are probably ahead of Peter right now. We did a lot of kicks today. I mean, a bunch of. That wasn't live, but a little bit of pressure by them being out there. And it was good at times, and it was uneven at times as well. So I think that battle, you'd like for somebody to emerge in the next week. But right now it's pretty close between Nate and probably Nate and Jack right now. And Peter's still catching up to him because he was out for a little bit.
3: Can you evaluate that just strictly by the numbers in the spring?
2: Not really. I mean, we got – really good special teams coaches, and they've got a lot of stats. And I'll look at them, and they chart everything and op times, and how many, which ones are on the hash, and the percentage. And I'll look at a total thing. We're gonna after tomorrow's practice, Sunday, kind of have a depth chart meeting, and it'll involve offense, defense, but also every special team. And that'll be just as we're at right now, coming into next week. Now we got another week of practice before we really have to finalize it, but. I'm going to be curious on how they perform a little bit tomorrow in practice and see what our coaches' opinions are, where everybody's at on the depth chart.
1: You went over returners a couple weeks ago. Any change there? Do you want a different kickoff and punt return guy? Or?

0: Could it be the same? Or?
1: Yeah, well, typically, you know, I don't. If there's somebody that's really a dynamic, you know, you put back there in a kick return, but typically I'll get maybe a guy that's one of our faster guys, and maybe he's not a starter, but he plays and contributes, and put him out there. I've not been a big return guy. You know, I think it went the first time, I might have been, I don't know if it was last year or a couple of years, whatever. The only time I ever finished in the top 10 in the country in returns, I think we returned 3 kicks all year. You know, we fair caught every other one and run one back for 28 yards, so our average was 28, and that was good enough for it. Because I seen too many drives start inside the 10 because of a holding penalty. Now, we got to be disciplined enough that we're working really hard on having a good kick return unit so I can have the confidence to bring it out if it's, you know, 1 or 2 yards deep, you know. And that's or even if it's in, you know, right now it was inside the 10-yard line, we probably were fair catching just about everything. I like to have the confidence in our return units and our returners that, you know, we can bring those out. But we'll have to wait and see about that.
2: From your perspective, from calling plays against the defense, where is the defense right now in your mind?
1: We're doing probably more stuff than I've been around Zach a bunch of times. I think we're doing more stuff defensively than we ever have. And he's going to be, you know, things that aren't working or our guys can't grasp, he won't put it in there. And most of it has been just things we'll need all year. I mean, he's got some stuff in for first game and all that, but we do a whole lot. But Zach's always done a whole lot. So he's demanding of our guys from a schematic understanding football standpoint. You know, you like to be good enough, just play this one front, one blitz, one coverage, and be good enough to win games that way. But I don't know if anybody can do that nowadays. But we do a lot, probably a lot more stuff than most. But if we can't execute it, I'll be the first one to step in and say, hey, Zach, you know, we're struggling to execute it. We got to pin it down to, you know, a handful.
3: There's a lot of sayings and cliches out there. Is it, like, impossible to teach or coach toughness into a kid?
1: You know what? That's an interesting question. If they're willing, I don't think it's not impossible, but they have to be willing to. If they're not naturally tough or not naturally have a hard edge, whatever you want to call it, they got to be at least willing to attempt to be that. If they fight that all the time, then, you know, that's going to be a battle. But I've said before, I had guys that. I heard the saying before, puppy don't bite when a puppy, he ain't going to bite when he's a dog, right? And I've had guys here at West Virginia, my first stint, that proved me wrong. And I thought, this puppy ain't going to bite. And he ain't gonna, and they proved me wrong. So I think guys will adapt to their environment. And here, you know, not everybody's going to have the same level of toughness. But there's a certain degree, I hope, of toughness and hard edge that you have to have to be in this program. And it's natural for some guys. Other guys, it's not as natural, but they all have the capability of doing it.
3: Was the scrimmage, are you looking for the same things, different things now that you're deeper into it?
1: Yeah, probably a little more situational stuff today, yesterday, tomorrow. We did a whole bunch of different situational stuff. You know, end of half, end of game, minute left, 20 seconds left, 40 seconds left, third and 10, second and one. You know, there's different red zone, gold zone, backed up on a 1 yard line. You know, we did a whole bunch of that. And tomorrow will probably be very much the same, you know, because I don't want to assume, even though some of these guys have experience in other programs or playing college, I don't want to assume that they've all been in these situations. And so that's a big part of what the last couple of days have been and what tomorrow's going to be.
4: As you started on a little bit of coastal prep, can you just discuss some of the challenges of trying to navigate a
1: yeah, you don't really staff? Know. In particular, you know, they're got a whole new staff, so we know what that's like. They're going to have a bunch of new players, and so you're in a little bit of guesswork going there, and then you could kind of study what that staff or those coordinators have done in the past, but it's, you know, it's the first game of the year, so you're likely to see a whole bunch of new stuff. So you can't – you can try to prepare us like them. They can prepare for us, but there's a lot of stuff that we're doing in all three phases that we hadn't done before. So I think everybody's that way every year. The first game is – I always found the first two games, but particularly the first game, is the most difficult to prepare for from a schematic standpoint. So you got to be – foundational and fundamentally strong going into it.
2: Do you kind of just work on you and then react to what they do to you? Is that kind of how you do it?
1: Well, a little bit. Like everybody's got a system. Like, you know, for us, it's like on offense, the offense, defense, and special teams, we have what I call, this sounds like clinic talk, but what it is, we have what we call the answer sheet. Like, this is our answers if they do this. This is our answers if they do that. This is our answers if they do this. And so you got to have an answer sheet for every front coverages, all that kind of stuff. The same way for defense, you know, from personnel groups to formations, what are your answers to that? And the same thing in special teams, you got to have your answers. So the answer sheet is something we'll finalize this week, the next 4 or 5 days. And then it's not just the coaches knowing it. Hell, that's our job. It's to getting our players to understand and anticipating what those answers would be.
0: Does it happen that maybe you didn't run a practice on some things off the answer sheet in a week just because it is so extensive?
1: Yeah, and it's hard to get everything. I mean, there's so many different situations. And the hardest part is with the quarterbacks is that, you know, Scotty's played some in the system, but Mike and Jiren and, you know, Max didn't really play much. Those guys are, first years in the system, so to speak, and they're, you know, so they – and when you grow up in the system and get more years, like these guys hopefully all come back, they can anticipate what the answer is going to be. They're going to anticipate what's coming next, you know, and it becomes natural. Right now, it's not natural, but we got 2 more weeks to make it natural.
5: Is there a sense of anxiousness maybe that you're starting to prepare for Coastal 2 weeks and you just want the season to get here?
1: I'd rather have an extra week of practice, but the players would tell you, hell no. All right, let's play a game next week. You know, we're tired of practicing. So I don't think coaches ever tell you they wouldn't take more time. But, you know, this has been the most unique one because it's only 2 weeks of camp. You know, so it didn't really feel like we had a camp. You know, the grind, whatever you want to call it. So we tried to go a little bit more this week in practice. But it's, you know, I'm excited for our team, our players. I'm excited for our fans, and I'm anxious to see what we got too. You know, I think I have an idea, but I've been doing this a long time. I could get fooled. I think it's going to be a fun. Still, think I said this before. I didn't make predictions, but I think it's going to be a fun team to watch. I hope it's fun in the right way.
6: Wednesday, you described some of the action as a pillow fight. Were you happier with the intensity the past couple days?
1: Well, yesterday was in shorts, so you know, and no pads, so. You couldn't help but pillow it, that one. And today was in shells, and it was a little more physical, but it wasn't like – so I couldn't answer your question. I couldn't – I don't think the unpillowness was able to be shown in the last day or two. So tomorrow, hopefully, we can unpillow ourselves and have a little physicality in the scrimmage.
6: Ask again on Tuesday.
1: Yeah. That's next time we meet, Tuesday. Yeah. If you see me with a – pissed off look at my face, you know, we continued with the pillow fight. It might have been a Snoopy one too. That's how bad it was. It could have been a Snoopy pillow fight. Raquel likes Snoopy.
7: Rich, two players that took really unique paths to get here, Emerson Joy and then the basketball kid from Indiana who originally from Africa. So
1: yeah, Jonas Beal. Yeah.
7: So what's your thoughts on those two? Obviously,
1: Jonas, you can see his athleticism. Golly, he's going to, you know, he's got a great career in front of him. He's very eager to learn. Everything is new to him. And so he's really raw. But he runs like a tight end or even a wide out. I mean, he's got great athleticism. So really excited about him. And Emerson, you know, we saw him. And, man, this guy's got, you know, he's got great size. And, you know, it's different. The first thing I said, you know, we have 4 downs here. So, you know, you got an extra down maybe to get a sack or something. So, you know, if it's 3rd down, don't think it's all over. You know, there's no 4th down there. But he's been great, and he's catching on quickly. He's, you know, he was a little late here, so he wasn't here all summer. But I think he's going to be able to help us.
6: Players like Jonas or like even Toby Hastrup, who had a little bit less football experience in their career, started a little bit later. Is there any advantage to being able to kind of teach them from the ground up?
1: I think so. If you're referring to, they don't have bad habits because they don't have any habits, you know. But you know, his mentor, Roosevelt Barnes, has been, Rosie's been great for him. He's taught him a whole lot of football. So it's really helped him more than a guy that,

0: his lack of playing time in football. So he's progressed a tremendous amount because of his mentor in the last year. And with the three line coaches that we have here, I could see it in just, it's been, what, 3-4 weeks. So I really excited about it. Nice thing about Donis is that you could tell that he loves ball. I mean, he'll be out here on his day off putting a helmet on and doing extra work outside, and he's like a sponge right now. You know, the sponge is squirting out from all over the place because it is, you know, because we go pretty fast on offense sometimes, so it can kind of get him. But he's a lot further along than he was a week ago, and he'll be a lot further along in the week than he is today.
1: Cam Torber, where's he at in your eyes?
0: Yeah, I've been, you know, Cam Torber's was a great find for us, but we knew about it from our time in Alabama. So, and I knew it then. I'm like, we're going to try to get him at Jack State. And I was like, I hope nobody else finds out about this guy. But you come from the state of Alabama, people are going to know who you are. And he's done an outstanding job. He's going to play as a true freshman. He'll play on defense. He's going to play on special teams. You know, I'm really, really excited for Cam Torber. I think is he one of the guys talking today? Yeah, he's a great young man, too. He's going to have a great future here.
1: Size and speed, he's got.
0: Yeah, he can run. He's one of the biggest guys we got. He might be the fastest backer we have. I don't know the speed-wise. But he's got, you know, he comes from good bloodlines, you know, with his family. And he's just a really good football player. And, I'd take a bunch of Cam Torbors, I can tell you that.
2: Rich, you got Jaden Bray, obviously, outside wide receiver. Who are some of those other guys that have –
0: Prince Strahan. Prince has been hurt, and he's healthy coming back. He's got experience, you know, started at Boise. John Niter, who's got experience, started at UConn. Teron Francis has really come on in the last week or so. Who else am I missing there? I'm going to leave somebody out because. Yeah, that's John there. Teron Francis. I said, Mitch, the young guys. The freshmen are all coming along, got a little way to go. Keon Hutchins is a junior college guy, is one of the fastest guys we got outside, and he's had some good days. But we have some size with Jaden, John, and Prince, and that was one thing we tried to get into when we got in the portal.
3: All right, Rich Rodriguez from Friday, up against the break when we come back. Talk some wide receivers with the WVU wide receiver coach, Ryan Garrett. That's next.
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3: All right, 19 till the top. Ryan Garrett, wide receiver coach. I listened to his presser from Friday. You still got Nicky Uzo Brown from today following Mathis' victory over Duquesne. We'll do that in the final segment. First, let's talk some wideouts.
14: How's your group going today? Right now? Are you happy with where they're at?
15: I am. I'm really happy. They've been working hard. We challenged them, you know, ending fall camp a little earlier than I'm used to this year. We told them that last week leading into this week was kind of our separation week. You know, really challenged those guys. Gave each of them a list of what they'd been doing well and some things they needed to work on. Try to narrow our focus, but they've been working really, really hard, so I'm excited. Excited to play somebody else soon.
2: What does a guy like Jaden Brand need to work on? He's been around for quite a while.
15: Yeah, you know, that's a tough question because he hasn't played as much as he'd like to or we would have liked him to play yet. You know, I mean, the kid is super conscientious. When it's something technique-wise that we notice on film, he's constantly working it. He's in here early, he stays late. It's just Bray just needs to get out there and play, and he's in a position right now to do that. So we're really excited about where he's at.
16: Talk about Prince a little bit. Coming from USC, didn't play much, but had a pretty good start at Boise State. Talk about him a little bit.
15: Yeah, well, you know, Prince got hurt at USC as well in the first game. So I don't know what that role would have looked like there for him. I know he's a really dedicated kid. Obviously has great length, and you see what he was able to do at Boise. But he's come in with a mindset that he's ready to work. I've been really pleased with that, that adjustment for him coming here. You know, you never know how it's going to be because he's been out in Idaho and USC. This is a totally different part of the country, but he treats it like he's a pro. You know, obviously with his brother being in the NFL, that gives him a little bit of an advantage, I think, over your normal transfer where he knows what that looks like and he knows what those habits look like. So he's done a great job integrating with our group, and he's been working his butt off, so I'm excited for him to get a couple opportunities soon.
17: You alluded to it a little bit earlier, but just the overall importance of keeping Bray on the field and, and, you know, getting him through a season being healthy, what would that mean to your room as a whole?
15: Kind of mean a lot to, I think, our entire team, you know, because Jaden's a guy who, when he's out there, you get 100% of Jaden Bray. He doesn't hold anything back. We always want guys that we have to say, whoa, not sick him, and he's one of those guys for sure. I mean, he works his butt off, and I think he's primed and ready for a good season, so we'll get him out there and see what happens.
2: Doing any cross-training inside, outside with some of these guys? How's that going?
15: Yeah, we're doing a lot of it with, quite honestly, most of them right now. We feel like we've got a room full of some pretty flexible guys and guys that have done it, so they're doing a good job of that. Now it's just up to us. Coaches finding the best groupings and based on situation our opponent to use them, but they're all working on that. Some guys it comes a little more natural too, but the other guys are working hard to learn, and I think a big part of that is just getting comfortable. You know, there's a difference when you're in the slot. Majority of the time you're not getting press, and if you are, it's not the same press that you're used to outside, so sometimes those free releases can happen fast and things can get on you quick. So finding a little bit of your space in there and understanding the picture's a little bit different. Usually once we overcome that, everything becomes a lot smoother. So just getting the reps at it.
14: And I guess the idea behind it is to create depth that way.
15: 100%. Yep. Yeah. Yep. And get our best groupings onto the field.
18: With a run heavy offense like Rich Rodriguez is, that kind of raises the importance of blocking for wide receivers a tad. Can you talk about how you feel about this team in this receiving core in terms of their blocking ability?
15: Yeah, I think I tell our guys all the time, 90% of perimeter blocking is willingness and want to. You know, we have, if you go in our position room, we've got a sign up that says, how hard can I work for my teammates today? And I think that's what it comes down to. Now, technique's important. Obviously, having some size and the strength to hold up is important. But we don't really worry about, are we passing or are we running? We just challenge our guys to worry about doing their job, you know. And then in this offense, we're spread out. We've got a lot of opportunities to get the ball to a lot of different people. And if you got a hot hand, you got a hot hand. You know, if it's beneficial for us to get you the football, we're going to get you the football. So being willing to do whatever you're asked to do is a big part of this. And so far, they've been willing to do that.
14: I know you got a ton of high school guys. Yep. I guess the good news is you don't really need them, I guess. Is that fair to say with what you have coming back and what you brought in through the portal?
15: I wouldn't say that. I mean, we're going to play the best guys. So part of the reason we brought these high school kids in, we told every one of them when we were recruiting them, we're not recruiting anybody to come in and not play. You know, anybody that we're signing, we think has a chance to come in and get onto the field. Now, I'd be lying if I said it wasn't tough for an 18-year-old to come in and compete with a guy like Jaden Bray, who's been in college for 5 years, you know. But those kids have some really high ceilings and some certain skill sets that we were really attracted to when we were evaluating them. So I don't think it's out of the picture for any of them right now. They just need to adjust and get ready for college football and do what they're coached to do, and they might have an opportunity to get in the game.
14: Obviously, at this point, though, you're at the point where you're starting to pare things down, mm-hmm. the reps. So you're at that point, right? After this scrimmage, you're going to probably narrow it down. Who's
15: Yeah, you know, we throughout all of camp, this is something I love about working for Coach Rod. Generally, when we're in team periods, we're going either three groups or four groups sometimes. So in this era of college football, you know, we don't want to sign kids and then try to wait around for 3 years to see if they can get on the field. If somebody can help us, we need to find out if they can help us, you know. So that's been really beneficial, is getting those guys reps. As we get into the season, you know, a lot of times we'll go three groups still. And there might be, you know, we'll have two or three guys that are down on the scout team for certain periods, and then they're back up with us on certain periods, to try to keeping them engaged throughout the season, and obviously communicating with our defensive staff as well, Coach Alley and those guys, of who's doing well down there. You know, that's something Coach Rod challenged us to do as position coaches, is watch the scout film as well, and make sure those guys are getting coached and not checked out.
14: I was going to say, the downside for you as a coach is that's more tape you got to watch.
15: It is, yeah, but I mean, that's what we signed up for, you know, and you owe it. We're asking our kids to do a lot for us, so you owe it to them not to just throw them down on scout team and not pay attention to them. If we got a guy down there, they're on the team, it's because we think they can help us. So we owe it to them to do that.
18: One of those freshmen that caught Jaden Gray's attention was Landon Drum, yeah. You mentioned by name. Yeah. Rich said he's a little bit banged up right now, but can you talk a little bit about what you've seen from him and how you feel about him?
15: Yeah, Landon's a guy I was really, really excited about when we found him. You know, he was a really under-recruited kid with an awesome story. Originally from Alaska, didn't feel like he was getting enough exposure up there. But when you look back, his Alaska film was really, really good. I hadn't seen it. So his senior year of high school, he actually made the decision to move to Colorado, where he had a family friend, and really bet on himself to go have a good year. And I mean, he absolutely crushed it out there, put out great film, and he was a guy we found late that we couldn't believe didn't have more going on. You know, if you watch his high school tape, you see he's got length, speed, ball skills. He's a nasty perimeter blocker. He's really aggressive. You know, I was a little bummed out that we weren't able to get him in here in the spring. He didn't graduate until June, but he came in this summer and he's worked his butt off. So he's made some great strides, and I'm really, really excited about him in the future.
2: Keon Hutchins, you know, how does he fit into it? I've heard a lot about his speed, obviously. Mm-hmm. What else can he bring to
15: it? Yeah, Keon has great speed, and he's a guy that, coming from JUCO, they obviously took advantage of his speed. So he was used to winning deep, which was a priority for us in recruiting. We needed to find some guys that could stretch the field, win vertically. Since he's been here, we've been focused on a lot of finer details. Big challenge to him last week was getting open in quick game, finding ways to get separation right there. And he answered the call and had his best week last week. So he's going to continue to work, but I'm excited about him and his skill set.
2: Rich,
18: Cyrus Charles name a couple times this fall. I see a smile there. Yeah. Thoughts on his progress?